A little more from Lloyd Nix. No relation to Stevie, I believe. Phil Wickham up now. It really is Amazing Grace with some help there from Crowder. And if you've got children, what stuff do they put in their noses? Apart from fingers, that is. You're with Graham on Chill and Soul on Voice FM. Hope you finished breakfast.

0: one of my favourite groups, Coldplay, and the song is Higher Power on Voice FM. Apart from fingers and Lego pieces, kids often put stuff in their noses. But have you ever heard of a child getting a padlock stuck in their nose? Well, a young boy managed to get a small combination padlock stuck in his nose. People thought that, well, maybe he was playing with it and trying to cosplay as the Bull Demon King. And he ended up with a unique bull ring. You can probably imagine that. Now, he couldn't remove it, and neither could his parents, because they didn't know the combination. Now, I'm kidding about the combination. But firefighters, they decided that, well, yanking on it, or maybe just applying too much pressure, that might damage his nose. So they successfully cut through the lock with shears. And the boy remained calm, and he vowed never to put things in his nose again. Yeah, until tomorrow. You're with Graham on Chill and Soul on Voice FM.
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1: From Matthew 5, verse 8. 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

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Roma Waterman coming away with Breathe. And in the next break, Dave Rush, the man with the most world records, that is a world record. 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
1: You're on Chill and Soul with Graham. Dave Rush is an author, speaker and entertainer. He has smashed hundreds of records by doing all kinds of wild and amazing challenges. And the reason that is important is because he wants to inspire kids to get excited about STEM, science, technology, engineering and maths. Just recently he was confirmed as the Guinness World Record holder for balancing a running chainsaw for 4 minutes, 1.44 seconds on his chin. Now, it was electric powered, the safety switch was off, and he had to keep the centre of gravity just above his chin while the blade spun close to his face. Now, he didn't have someone holding the electric lead just about to pull it apart. Now, he said it was a challenge, and it took him years to work up the nerve to attempt it. And it's one challenge that he won't be doing again. Now, you can check out his page. It's David Rush for STEM. It's David Rush with the number 4, then STEM. David Rush for STEM. You're with Graham on Chill and Soul.
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7: Bob Gass from The Word for Today tells the story of a 9-year-old boy named Philip who suffered with Down syndrome. In Sunday school, the other kids made fun of him because he was different. The Sunday before Easter, the teacher gave each of the kids a plastic egg and asked them to look for symbols of new life, like seeds and leaves, and then place them into the egg. The idea was to open their eggs on Easter Sunday and discuss what they'd found. When the children gathered, they collected all sorts of things like flowers, butterflies and rocks. But when the teacher opened Philip's egg, it was empty. One child said, "That's not fair, he didn't do it right." But Philip tugged at the teacher's sleeve and said, "I did do it right. It's empty because the tomb is empty. That's why we have new life." The class gasped. And from then on, Philip rose to a new level of respect and became part of a group. But Philip's family knew his time was short, too many problems for one small body. So that summer, he died. As the class of 8-year-olds faced the reality of death, they marched up to the altar, but not with flowers. Together with their teacher, they each placed an empty plastic egg on their friend's tiny casket. Why is the resurrection of Jesus so important? For 2 reasons. Number 1, his resurrection guarantees yours. And number 2, if you live long enough, you'll experience the heartache of losing someone you love. The good news of the resurrection of Jesus Christ guarantees that you will meet him again, alive, immortal, and just like Jesus. In John 11, 25, it says, "Anyone who believes in me will live, even after dying." I'm Matt Prater. For more, go to historymakers.tv.
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Band Reeves on Voice FM, If I Didn't Have You. Coming up in the next break, the Comfort Dogs of Uganda. But right now, here's Rachel Purcell, Have Church. You're on Chill & Soul with Graham on Voice FM.

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1: Kai Go On, Voice at Them with Dancing Feet. In A Dog's Life This Morning. Between 1987 and 2006, the Acholi people of northern Uganda suffered under brutal conflict between the Lord's Resistance Army, that's the LRA, and the Ugandan government. It's estimated 30,000 children were abducted and forced to fight or given as wives to the commanders of the army. The Comfort Dogs of Uganda is a project which matches survivors of the war who may have been abducted as children and now suffer with PTSD and other mental health issues. They're matched to rescue dogs which had their own problems. The Comfort Dogs of Uganda is a short movie. It goes about half an hour. And it follows the journey of Lucy, Francis and Jennifer on their paths to recovery through the unexpected companionship of rescued dogs. Now, it is a confronting view, but its message is great. It's of hope and happiness for both the former child soldiers and the lost canines. Search for The Comfort Dogs of Uganda online and you'll find the movie. You're with Graham on Children's Soul.
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8: 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And because people are fallible, their opinions will sway both ways, and that's why I can't let my worth rise and fall with every comment or reaction. 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When your identity is built on something unshakable, you really can live life to the full.
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last stop, clean boy tatted up. Break through the padlock, run like Gallagher. But I ain't playing no games, me and Josh had a talk. Thought I made the right moves, my career not adding up. Met some Christian artists who think they celebrities. I went to 3 award shows, I fell asleep.

0: 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Today's encouraging words.
1: From Matthew 5, verse 8. God blesses those whose hearts are pure, for they will see God. King David prayed, "Create in me a clean heart, O God." 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
1: You're on Chillin' Soul with Graham. This week in history, we're starting in 1922, the birth year of Frances Ethel Gumm, better known as Judy Garland. If you want to check out a great movie, it's called Judy and it's starring Renee Zellweger, and she won the Oscar for Best Actress. 1935, Alcoholics Anonymous is founded. 1942, Anne Frank, a young Jewish girl living in Amsterdam, receives a diary for her 13th birthday. 1964, the Beatles began their three-week tour of Australia and New Zealand. Now, typically, they only played about 10 songs for about half an hour, and they had a support band, Sounds Incorporated. Now, why were they there, I wonder? Well, they had the same manager as the Beatles, and they were an English instrumental group. They had saxophone, guitars and drums, and they had a big hit in Australia with, can you believe it, the William Tell Overture. You can look that one up on YouTube. 1981, Indiana Jones and the Raiders of the Lost Ark came to the screen. Now, a couple of birthdays worth mentioning. Tom Jones is turning 86. Now, you've probably heard this joke, but I'll tell you anyway. A man goes to the doctor and says, "Doctor, I keep hearing the song Delilah in my head." The doctor says, "Sounds like you have Tom Jones syndrome." The man says, "Is that common?" The doctor says, "It's not unusual." Now, if you don't get it, just look it up. And one more birthday we'll mention. The man who has a very particular set of skills, Liam Neeson, is turning 74. Now, if you don't know that one either, well, you can look that up as well. And that's This Week in History.
0: 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The Monday mixtape with Mitch and Flame. 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
4: 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People will let you down and hurt you. You will fail and fall. Opportunities will be missed. If there is one thing for certain, stuff won't always work out how you expect it. And setbacks are guaranteed. The cool thing about these setbacks, though, is that they give you a real opportunity to dig deep and build some character. Resistance training requires resistance. If it was easy all the time, you'd never build any muscle. When it's all said and done, however, there are only two questions that have any value when your face is in the dirt. What do you want, and what are you prepared to do about it? Your results are yours. You're welcome to blame everyone and everything else about why things don't work out. You can use coulda, shoulda, wouldas when you tell your grandkids about how your life panned out. Or you can step up, take responsibility, and pursue the desires of your heart with all you've got. For more information, go to oneminutecoach.com.au.
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I hope from Ferrister here on Voice FM. Thank you for coming this morning. You've been with Graham on Chill and Soul. Have a great Sunday afternoon. If you're in New South Wales, you can have tomorrow off. But otherwise, have a great week, and I'll catch you next Sunday from 8. I'll leave you with Foo Fighters, and the song is Everlong. Don't adjust your radio. It does get a little bit louder.

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1: The car park at my daughter's school was bad. Every drop-off was terrible, waiting for ages to get back out onto the road. Now, one time, I remember I beat the car park. I swerved past a soccer mum in a Kia, zoomed past a teacher. Then I was out back on the road. Fist pump, yes! Until my daughter yelled, "Dad, Dad, you were supposed to let me out of the car in school." Sometimes we're so focused on small stuff, we forget the big stuff. The Bible says, let God take care of the small stuff. The big stuff is to focus on Him. Now, Jesus said it would be a shame to gain lots of stuff and yet lose our soul. We could focus so much on the small stuff, like getting out of the car park, at the expense of the big. Car parks are small stuff. Dropping your kid off at school is the big stuff. What kind of stuff are you focused on today? Jesus invites you to turn your focus to Him. That's the big stuff. This is Steve McAlpine with God in 60 Seconds. To open more space for reflection and conversation about God, go to thirdspace.org.au.
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3: 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I actually believe that both those views are incorrect. 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
2: Losing someone we love is never easy, especially when we feel like the person has been torn from our life unfairly. We can punish or put to death the person that caused our pain, but the reality is that it doesn't bring back the one we lost. I'm Danny Sinnott with Another Brave to Go. When I lost my baby Jackson, I had a dialogue with God. I wasn't angry, but I was in excruciating pain and trying to point out to him that his loss of his son, Jesus, couldn't compare with my loss of Jackson. I told him straight, "It's okay for you. You knew when your son died that he would rise again." And within a nano of a second of finishing my sentence, he said to me, "So do you." The truth of his words cut me straight to the heart and I got it. Because Jesus rose again and defeated death at the resurrection, we also will live again. And no one can take that hope away. In John chapter 10, verses 28 to 30, it says, "I give them eternal life and they shall never perish. No one will snatch them out of my hand. My Father who has given them to me is greater than all. No one can snatch them out of my Father's hand. I and the Father are one." Sin doesn't have the final word and either does the cross really, but the resurrection does. Though they die, yet they will live. For more resources, podcasts and videos on doing life together, head on over to our website, braveenough.org.
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2: Imagine inviting someone into your home but saying, hey, just stay in the entryway. Don't come into the other rooms. Sounds weird, right? But that's how many of us treat Jesus. We let him into a part of our life, but not all of it. Mark chapter 8, verse 34 says, if any of you want to be my follower, you must give up your own way, take up your cross and follow me. Jesus doesn't want just a visit. He wants to renovate every room. That includes the messy ones, relationships, finances, priorities, habits. It's not about control. It's about transformation. He makes all things new. So the question is, are there any rooms you've kept locked? Today maybe it's time to hand him the keys. Trust me, he's a way better architect than we are.
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3: Dr. J. Edwin Orr, the greatest authority ever on revival in the church, was a lecturer at Wheaton College. He took some students in 1940 in a brief visit to England to visit the Epworth Rectory where John Wesley was based. Beside the bed are two worn impressions in the carpet where it was said that John Wesley knelt hours in prayer for England's social and spiritual renewal. As the students were getting on the bus, he noticed one missing. Going back upstairs, he found one student kneeling in the carpet knee holes, praying with his face on the bed. "Oh Lord, do it again, do it again." Orr placed a hand on the student's shoulder and said gently, "Come on, Billy, we must be going." And rising, Billy Graham rejoined the bus. God will do it again if we are committed to praying. The Bible says to pray in the Spirit on all occasions with all kinds of prayers and requests. All it takes is one man or one woman to stand in the gap and pray. Will you commit yourself to praying for revival today? I'm Matt Prater. For more, go to historymakers.tv.
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11: Well, hey, what's up? I'm William Ryan III, and I'm so glad that you're here. If we haven't met yet, I'm going to be your host for the next couple of hours as we count down the top 20 biggest songs in Christian music. Now, the chart's relatively steady again this week. Only three songs moved down while five worked their way up the chart, and a dozen songs, they are hanging on to the exact same spot as they were last week. But that doesn't mean we won't have a few surprises along the way. And as always, in addition to counting down the biggest songs in Christian music, I'm going to fill you in on some artist news. I'm going to hear from some listeners around the world, and most importantly, enjoy this music with you.
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11: Well, we kick things off with a song that's making its way back onto the chart after being gone for 2 weeks. It is that new one from Chandler Moore. It's called God, I'm Just Grateful. And here's Chandler with more about it.
12: The Bible instructs us to give thanks in all things. That means in the good and the bad, in the ugly and the beautiful, we are to thank God for it all. And I think this song helps me set my eyes on the list of reasons I have to be grateful. God has been so good. And in the midst of fires and trials and struggles and battles, I still have a reason to be grateful. And this is that song. Here's God, I'm Just Grateful.
7: Number 20.

0: grateful for you.
1: After being gone for a couple weeks from our chart, he is back at number 20. That's Chandler Moore with God, I'm Just Grateful. Well, now it's a song that was at that spot last week, but he's moving up one this week. Here is Micah Tyler with Perfectly. Number 19.

0: perfectly.
1: Micah Tyler at number 19 with Perfectly on 20 The Countdown Magazine. Well, if you haven't heard this new one that is Phil Wickham and Crowder teaming up together, then you are in for a treat. Here is their new one called It Really Is Amazing Grace on 20 The Countdown Magazine.
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0: That is called It Really Is Amazing Grace. It's at number 18 this time again. And that is Phil Wickham and Crowder. They are teaming up for that one. A couple little updates on them, by the way. You know, Phil Wickham, he has a book coming out mid-August. It's called Everyday Hallelujah. And it talks about what it means to live out your hallelujahs in your life just beyond singing. And Crowder, he has a full summer lined up of all kinds of festivals. And if he shows up in your city, be sure to reach out and let me know if you see him. He's always a really fun time if you get to watch him in person. Seriously, so much fun. Well, I often encourage you to call and share what God's doing in your life. And this week I received a voicemail from Ariel that totally blew me away. I can't wait for you to hear it.
1: Hi, my name's Ariel, and I just wanted to get on here and make a praise. I have a son that was born with SMA, and SMA stands for spinal muscular atrophy, and you're supposed to never be able to walk, but he celebrated his second birthday yesterday, and he's walking. He started walking 2 weeks ago, and I just want to get on here and share the message and praise God, and I love listening to y'all show. I was just listening now. I had to turn it down to call you.
0: That is so cool, Ariel. Wow. Thanks for calling in and sharing that praise report with us. That is so incredible. I mean, 2 years in, I mean, this is going to be great. God has a huge plan for him. And so I'm glad you shared that news with us. We could always use some great news and some praise reports around here. 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
0: Well, we're just getting started on this weekend's countdown. We're only 3 songs in, so if you are just joining me, then that's totally okay. You still have the majority of the show to go. And we still have some cool things coming up as we count them down to number 1. We're going to hear some more stories behind some of your favorite songs, like from Tasha Layton and Josiah Queen. And next hour, we have Cece Winans and Peter Burton to tell us more about their latest songs. So stay with me.
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7: Hey, this is Tasha Layton, and I wrote the song Meet Me in the Valley after hearing a parent who had lost a child say, I found myself in a deep valley, but to my surprise, God met me there. You know, the way out of our valleys is through. We have to feel everything we need to feel and admit those feelings to God so that He can meet us in those places of grief, sadness, confusion, loneliness. We are not alone in it. He'll meet us there and He'll take us through.

0: It is Carly Ann Taylor here on 20 The Countdown Magazine. She's at number 16 again this week with Why Should I Worry? You know, she actually has a little bit of musical roots before she got into Christian music. She sang in her biological father's blues band throughout her childhood. I mean, you can hear that soul there in her voice, right? It's pretty cool. Well, one of the things I love about connecting with you on social media is seeing the memories that certain songs bring back. And late last week, we asked a simple question on social media. We said, what Christian song takes you back to a specific moment in your life? And the responses, they were incredible. Seriously, some listeners shared songs that carried them through some difficult seasons. Others mentioned songs that remind them of a missions trip they went on, or a family road trip, or a church camp, or the moment they first gave their life to Christ. And music, I mean, it has such a unique way of connecting us to those memories and those moments when God showed up in our lives. And if you're not following 20 on social media yet, I would love for you to join us. If you're on Instagram or you're on Facebook, you can go look up 20 The Countdown Magazine and give us a follow. And we also have this cool thing on Facebook. It's a private listener group. 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Again, just search for 20 The Countdown Magazine on Facebook or on Instagram. And we look forward to talking with you there.
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0: 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Those are three stories that I think you're going to love hearing about. 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
0: Welcome back to this weekend's countdown. Here is Pat Barrett with his latest called I've Got a Fire.
1: Number 15.

0: Baird at number 15 again here on 20 with I've Got a Fire. Next, it is Josiah Queen telling us about his latest song called Demons. Listen to this.
1: I wrote this song with a couple of close friends, and it really comes from a journey of battling depression and anxiety through different seasons of my life. The enemy has tried to attack my mind, but I've learned there is real power in the name of Jesus. When his name is spoken, darkness has to leave. This song is a declaration that fear doesn't win and lies don't get the final say. If you've been fighting battles in your mind too, I hope this song reminds you that there's hope and there's freedom.
2: Number 14.

0: He's back at number 14. That's Josiah Queen with the song Demons here on 20, the Countdown Magazine. Well, the wait is almost over if you're looking forward to their new album that's releasing on June 12th. I can't wait to hear some of their new songs they have coming out. Here is the band We the Kingdom with Rescue Me.
1: Number 13.

0: Back at number 13 again this week, that's the band We the Kingdom. That's their latest called Rescue Me here on 20 The Countdown Magazine. Well, I wanted to follow up on something I mentioned a couple of weeks ago to you. I asked you to be praying for my daughter, Bailey, because she and a bunch of the kids from her school were out on a missions trip. They were traveling to a few different countries. And so if you prayed for her, thank you for doing that. I just want to let you know, her team, they had so much favor in the countries that they visited and telling people that have never even heard the name of Jesus about him. And so it was just such a cool trip and so many cool stories that I've heard so far. And there's, I'm sure, more to come as she catches up more on her sleep from being like jet lagged a little bit. But it was great. And, you know, if you didn't even know about this trip, though, I just want to encourage you with this, that, you know, even in some of the dark areas that we live sometimes and the things that we see, just know that God is still moving. He's still on the throne. He's still in control. And so sometimes you can get a little discouraged, but don't be discouraged. Just know that you can make a difference wherever you live and wherever you travel to. Just keep that in mind and keep being encouraged with that.
1: Coming up.
0: 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You're going to hear that in no time, as well as the 12 remaining songs of the week as we count them all the way down to number one.
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0: After just wrapping up her tour with Phil Wickham, she just announced she's going to be back on the road with him this fall, but this time with her full band. Here is Jamie McDonald up next with Ain't No Way on 20.

0: now.
1: Artist news. Three things you need to know. Number one.
2: Well, back in April, Emerson Day and her husband Bryce, they surprised us all with the news that they were expecting their very first baby. Well, now they have welcomed their son Waylon into the world. Emerson says he is the most precious and perfect gift, and he's already so loved. So big congratulations to Emerson Day and her husband Bryce.
1: Number two.
2: Well, the band The Afters recently took part of a cockpit karaoke session. That is where artists are literally inside the cockpit of an airplane while it's flying. And they're in there talking about their music and even performing as they go. It's pretty cool, isn't it? Now, they were flying over Nashville, Tennessee. They were sharing stories about the band, how they got started. And they even performed a few unreleased songs along the way in that journey. And one of those songs is called My Hope Is in Jesus, which they wrote with Katie Nicole. And before performing, they talked about how the song came from looking at everything happening in the world right now and just what it means to keep your hope grounded in Jesus. Here's a little clip of that song. My

0: number three.
1: Well, CeCe Winans had a really special moment with a football player named Caleb Downs at the NFLPA Rookie Premier. That's the event where newly drafted football players get introduced and welcomed into the league. Now, she sent him a surprise video message, and she was congratulating him and speaking some encouragement over his career. Now, Caleb, he was drafted by the Dallas Cowboys, and what's cool is he actually walked out to CeCe Winans' song, King of Glory, after being selected. So it turned into a full circle moment with his new home team. And honestly, that Cowboys connection just makes it even cooler knowing that he's right here in Dallas, which is where I'm located. And I'm a Cowboys fan too. You know, I mean, they haven't been winning so much lately, but I can still be a fan. Well, here's this little clip of CeCe's video message to him.
2: Hello, Caleb, and congratulations. I was so blessed to hear King of Glory following your draft announcement. May the King of Glory cover you and protect you throughout your whole career. Keep putting him first and keep representing him well. God bless you.
3: That's awesome.
0: You're up to date. That was three things you need to know. Now, back to the countdown with William Ryan III.
4: What up, y'all? Andrew Rip here. My new song, I'd Do It Again. What did this song come from? It's kind of a different perspective on really the cross and what Jesus endured, and almost speaking from his perspective, but from the Father's heart, like, for his kids, would you do it again? Would you endure the cross again? Knowing what you were doing it for, now that we're here, now that we're in community with him, and now that we're, you know, in relationship with him, he sees what he was waiting for. I had a 7-year experience where I waited for my daughter. For 7 years. She came to us by way of an adoption that we didn't even see coming. And a friend of mine asked me that question, which is really where this song came from. It was like, hey, knowing what you were waiting for, Francis, would you do it again? And I was like, absolutely, without skipping a beat. And it just made me think, I know that Jesus would answer the same way. So that's where this song came from. I hope it blesses you. Thanks so much for listening. God bless.
0: Number 11.

0: 20 The Countdown Magazine throwback. I mean, that is throwing it way back, too. That is the band FFH. That is their song called Big Fish. And yes, that was from the 1900s. It was actually like 1998. So that song was probably around before a lot of people were born and listening to the show. But it was a huge hit back then. And I know if you've been listening to Christian music for a long time, you definitely know that song and you were singing along. I caught you there in the car singing there. Well, hey, we still have more music to come next hour. Your top 10 remaining songs. But here is just a little refresher as to what happened last week on our countdown in those top three.
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3: Guessed it, we are right at that midpoint of our countdown this weekend, just about to kick off our top 10 remaining songs. And honestly, this is the hour where we have a lot of things changing. One artist, a female artist here, has a climb of two spots, making a new peak position for her. There's a male artist that's jumping three spots up the countdown, and there's a band that's also moving up three places. And unfortunately, there is one male artist that's making a pretty big drop, four spots down the countdown. You'll find out who those artists are a little later. Plus, we still have a few more stories behind some of the songs and some listener feedback from around the globe.
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6: Sometime.

0: is blessing offer at number 10 this time after dropping four spots from number 6 last week. That's a song called Lift Me Up, and yes, he is the biggest drop that we have on this week's top 10, but that's okay because he's been here for 22 weeks with that song, so he's doing great, no worries. Next, we have the story behind this song from Caleb and John called Finished. I'll let them tell you all about it.
1: Hey, we're Caleb and John, and we are so excited for our new song, Finished. Really, the heart behind this song is from Philippians 1:6. It says, I'm sure of this, that he who started a good work in you will carry it on to completion until the day of Christ Jesus. And what a powerful reminder that God is not finished.
2: Yes, we're trusting God that he will always finish your story. If it's not good, it's not finished.
3: Number 9.

0: Well, that is that group I was talking about that made a 3-point climb. That is Elevation Worship with the song Alleluia. You're on 20 The Countdown Magazine. They're at number 8 this week. That's pretty cool. You know the word Alleluia? It's one of those words that pretty much sounds the same no matter where you go in the world. Different languages, different cultures. Everybody understands what it means, though. Praise the Lord. And that's easy to do when things are going great, isn't it? It's so easy to praise God when the prayer gets answered the way that we hoped it would, or when life seems to be falling into place. But some of the strongest faith that you'll ever see is when someone chooses to praise God before they know how the story ends. That's when things are uncertain, when the answers haven't come in yet, and they still trust that God's at work. So here's what I want you to do this week. What's one thing that you're thanking God for right now? Maybe it's something big, maybe it's something small, maybe it's an unanswered prayer, a lesson that you've learned through a difficult season, or maybe you're just grateful for another day and another chance to start fresh. I'd love to hear your story. 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You never know. Your story and what you share, it might be exactly what somebody else needs to hear today. 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
0: Well, it looks like we only have 7 more to go and still some movement here in our top 10. And we also have some more stories behind a few of the songs. Like the one from CC Winans, you don't want to miss that. It's all coming up a little later, along with our Station of the Week that I want to recognize and the winning future fan favorite song from last week.
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0: Welcome back to The Countdown. Earlier I mentioned there was a male artist making a 3-point climb up the chart, and it's this guy, Zach Williams. Here he is with his latest called Wait For Me on 20.
1: Number 7.

It's Zach Williams making a three-point climb up the chart to number 7 with Wait For Me on 20, the Countdown magazine. Well, this artist is dropping down a spot this week with his latest song. It's Phil Wickham up next with Homesick for Heaven. Number 7.

0: That's Phil Wickham dropping down to number 6 this time with his song Homesick for Heaven. Now, have you listened to his latest album release? It's called Song of the Saints Deluxe Edition, and the list of collabs is absolutely crazy. I mean, there's this songs on there with Lauren Daigle and him, Brandon Lake, Elevation Worship, Crowder, Kane, Chris Tomlin, and Michael W. Smith. I mean, I don't know. I can't remember an album recently that had that many collaborations on it, so you got to go check it out. Well, something I enjoy about my role in this show is hearing how God is using it in the lives of listeners around the world. Now, Mwadi May in Kenya recently sent in this message and said, "Been listening since 2017. The countdown has helped me on my spiritual journey and be grounded in faith through praise and worship. May God continually bless and sustain you as you spread his word." Well, thank you so much for that. I mean, that is encouraging in itself right there. And it's also encouraging nearly a decade that you've made 20 The Countdown a part of your walk with Christ. And that's why this ministry exists too. Every song and every story on The Countdown, it is another opportunity to point you toward Jesus and encourage you in your faith. So if this program has encouraged you the way it has Mwadime, then you have to reach out and tell me about that. 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
1: Coming up.
0: I can't believe it. We're already to our top 5 songs of the week. I mean, it seemed like it went really fast. I feel like I was just telling you we had like 17 more songs coming up, and all of a sudden we have 5. But don't go anywhere yet. 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
0: Well, this week, our radio station of the week is Family Radio 316 in Nairobi, Kenya. Now, this is actually one of those stations that we hear from listeners on a regular basis, so it's always fun to give them a shout-out. Now, Nairobi is the capital city of Kenya, and it's actually known as the safari capital of Africa. In fact, it's the only capital city in the world with a fully functioning national park right within the city limits. So imagine looking out and seeing lions and giraffes and rhinos and buffalo right within a skyline of skyscrapers there in the background. That's something you don't see every day. 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
7: Hey, this is CC Winans with the message of my song Worthy of It All. Psalm 63 talks about God's love being better than life, and that is so true. When I think of the goodness of Jesus and all that he has done for me, I can't help but praise God. And this song, Worthy of It All, just puts it all in perspective. When I just think of all of the great things that God has done, what he continues to do, and not just because of what he's done, but just because of who he is, he's worthy of all of our praise, all of our strength. The Bible instructs us to love him with all of our heart, soul, and mind. Why? Because he deserves nothing less. He is worthy of it all.

That is Toby Mac with a winning future fan favorite pick from last week. It's called Lord, It Feels Good here on 20 The Countdown Magazine. How does he do it? You got to be wondering that like me. How does he write hit after hit after hit song? It's incredible. Okay, let's do it again. Your first song this week to listen to is from Peter Burton. It is called So Long.

0: 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The first one that you heard was from Peter Burton. It's called So Long. And the last one that you heard there was from Lloyd Nix called A Little More.
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0: Elevation Rhythm is holding steady back in the same spot again with their song, Washed. Number 4.

0: at number four again this week. It's Elevation Rhythm. That's their song called Washed here on 20, the Countdown Magazine. You know, they are announcing the winner this weekend of the competition that they held on social media to find their opening act for an upcoming show. So that should be really interesting to find out who that is. But I want to take this moment to say thank you to Holly in Vermont. Holly recently set up a monthly recurring gift to support the ministry that we do here at 20, the Countdown Magazine. And she included a note saying that she'd like her gift designated specifically to help us reach listeners in the Philippines. 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
0: 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So if you have been here from the beginning, you are totally invested now. 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
12: Hey, I'm Peter Burton, and my song Where Would I Be is a reminder of the amazing life we have when we say yes to Jesus. So often the enemy will try to bring up our past and discourage us, reminding us of our mistakes and where we should be because of them. But as Christ followers, when we ask ourselves, where would we be without Jesus? Our response is, thank God, I'll never know.
0: Don't you love the story behind that one? That was Peter Burton sharing more about Where Would I Be? Here he is holding steady in that number three spot on 20 The Countdown Magazine.

0: was Peter Burton at number three again this week with Where Would I Be on 20 The Countdown magazine. And by the way, if you missed the future fan favorite picks for this week, he had a new song in there for you to vote on. You can head to 20thecountdown.com to cast your vote. Next, it is the band Mercy Me. They are also back in the same spot as last week with their song Make It Well.
1: Number two.
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0: At number two again, that's Mercy Me with Make It Well on 20, the Countdown magazine. You know, it's a little over a month away from them heading out on their Sea Alaskan cruise. If you were going on that, I mean, I kind of want you to tell me about it, but I kind of don't. I don't want you to rub that in, but I'm sure there's a lot of people heading out on that cruise there with them and getting to hear them sing and everything. It's going to be cool. Well, if you're not part of our private Facebook group yet, you're totally missing out on some fun conversations with some listeners from all over the world. Now, this week's question that we asked in that group, it was a little extra fun too. It said, describe your favorite Christian song right now, only using emojis. It was really fun to see what people were putting in there too. No words allowed, just those little emojis. And I got some of the pretty easily, but others, they were a little tricky to figure out what they meant. So you got to go jump in. It's not too late if you want to go find that private Facebook group. We have a link directly to it at our website at 20thecountdown.com. But if you already follow us on Facebook, you can look for a way to join it there and we will let you in and you can join the conversation. Again, head to 20thecountdown.com and find a way to jump right into that group. Let us know which song is your favorite. Only using emojis, though. No words, of course.
1: Coming up.
0: Well, next on the countdown, it is the number one song in Christian music. I know, this is the exciting part of the show, isn't it? Now, I'm sure if you've been following along for a while, you might already have it figured out, but you never know what happens around here. We've had crazy stuff happen before. I mean, not normally with the number one song, but stick around, and in no time, you're going to hear the biggest song of the week.
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3: 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So thank you so much for making those hard years a little bit more enjoyable.
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0: Well, did you guess that Matthew West is back in this top spot again with his song Good? If you did, great job. Here he is.
1: Number one. I

0: because you're good.
1: That's Matthew West back in that number one spot again for a fourth week in a row here on 20 The Countdown Magazine. Congratulations to him. That's his song called Good. And wow, what a great song to end our countdown with, wouldn't you say? Well, if you missed any part of our show, don't worry, I got you. You can always head over to our website and listen to the show that's streaming there 24 hours a day. You can go jump in and just kind of pick up where you left off and listen to it on repeat if you need a little more encouragement this week. But I would love for you to say hello while you're there at the website. 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I'm William Ryan III, and I can't wait to count down these big songs with you again next week, so be sure you join me. 20.

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0: From the heart of the region, a voice for hope. God is impossibly slow. It's true. Ask anyone who's ever received a promise from God. He's painfully, rubber band stretching, nails scraping on the chalkboard, agonizingly slow. Ask Abraham, who waited 20 years through plaguing doubt and heart-wrenching sacrifice for a natural-born son. Ask Joseph, who rode a roller coaster journey of contradictions for over 15 years before his promotion into leadership. Ask the Jews, who waited centuries of false starts for their Messiah to come. Christmas, the time when promises were fulfilled, took a whole lot longer than expected, and when it finally arrived, it looked a lot different than imagined. There's a pattern here. The truth we often don't understand is that in waiting for God to fulfill his purposes in our lives, he is doing much more than wrapping the gift with a silver bow. He is hard at work in preparation, preparing us, preparing others, preparing the circumstances. There is a lot more involved than we could ever possibly conceive. It took a long time for Christmas to come, but it did come. And when it did, God's gift brought greater joy than anyone could have dreamed. It was well worth waiting for. This is Tanya Harris of GodConversations.com.
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0: Eddie Levine, you might remember my voice from the Parish Band days. Come, come, come to the river. You are living water, wash me clean. I've made some mistakes along the way, but God has brought me back to the path I'm meant to walk. I'd love to share my story and all things new. 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
1: Hi, it's Jamin, your one-minute coach. Best-selling author Tim Ferriss says that being overscheduled and overcommitted is a common part of culture in today's world. The default mode is to do more. If I have a problem, do more. If I'm feeling stressed out, do more. And while it might seem logical to increase output, he says indiscriminate activity is a form of laziness. On a superficial level, being busy is a satisfying substitute for doing important work. It's very easy to confuse activity with productivity. Yet the real question is, what is actually stopping you prioritizing the most important work over just being busy and cramming a life full of non-essential work? So if busyness is actually laziness, well, laziness is merely a manifestation of fear. If you were to fully commit to your most important work and say no to everything else, then what if your best is not good enough and you fail? The issue is not busyness or laziness, it's actually fear. For more information, go to oneminutecoach.com.au.
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6: 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It's never ending and it's really expensive and it has the potential of making people furious. The strangest thing is that's what it's like sometimes walking with mental ill health. You work on something for a while and make some progress, and then move on and do something else, then come back and amend the first thing, then chuck a detour in and try something new, then get road rage because you're not moving anywhere, then celebrate for once because you're finally getting some progress. What we're talking about isn't always fun, but it is necessary. In the same way a road will always need roadworks, you will always need to pay attention to your mental well-being.
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2: 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They were fond of saying that Jesus is the mirror in which you see the heart of God. 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When Paul wanted his friends at Corinth to understand what God was like, he would say that we see the light of the knowledge of the glory of God in the face of Jesus. If you struggle with your view of God, take a closer look at the words and the life of Jesus.
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1: Hey, did you tick no religion on the census? If you did, then you're part of a growing group of Aussies. But does no religion mean that you don't have any beliefs? Not really. We call the no religion belief secularism. Now, the story of secularism is that public truth is really just limited to observable facts. Everything else is just your private opinion. And truth is seen like a rock covered by all these barnacles called religions. And once we scrape those away, we'll get to reality. Well, that's how the secular story goes anyway. But can you see, that's exactly what a story is. Secularism is a story, and stories are the things we tell ourselves to make meaning and give purpose to our lives. Turns out we all believe something by faith, whether that's a religious belief or not. Can your story hold the weight of your life's meaning? This is Steve McAlpine with God in 60 Seconds. To open more space for reflection and conversation about God, go to thirdspace.org.au.
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3: Have you ever felt like you're not enough, that God can't use you? Maybe fear has lied to you over a past bad experience and shut down your calling? I'm Danny Sinnott with Another Brave to Go. There's a popular saying that God doesn't call the equipped, he equips the called. And that's such a pattern with people when God calls, like the uneducated fisherman and Moses. But God can do so much more with a willing heart that offers a humble gift of what they have, as imperfect or insignificant as it may seem, and transform it into something miraculous that changes the world forever. In 1 Corinthians chapter 2, it says, "And so it was with me, brothers and sisters. When I came to you, I did not come with eloquence or human wisdom as I proclaimed to you the testimony about God, for I resolved to know nothing while I was still with you except Jesus Christ and Him crucified. I came to you in weakness, with great fear and trembling. My message and my preaching were not with wise and persuasive words, but with a demonstration of the Spirit's power, so that your faith might not rest on human wisdom, but on God's power." 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
2: Okay, it's time for me to confess that I've got this fear of roller coasters. And before I got married, my mother-in-law asked me to go on one of those terrifying rides to prove my commitment. It seemed impossible, but you know what? I did it for love. When you read about the things that Jesus taught, it might feel like he's asking you to do something impossible as well. Jesus called you to love your enemies, to do good to those who hate you, and to offer unlimited forgiveness. But you can do impossible things when you're focused on why you're doing them. When I jumped into that roller coaster, it didn't feel very comfortable at all. But I overcame my fears and doubts as I looked at my fiancé and our future together. When God calls you to do the impossible, look back to the cross for inspiration and look forward to heaven as your destination. And then buckle up and get ready for the ride.
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2: The story's told of a police constable in Canberra that mapped out the worst crime spots in the city. He also mapped out the churches and then combined the two maps. It turned out that the areas where the churches were had the lowest crime rate, and the areas with the worst crime rate had no churches nearby. Now, it is great to see the impact that churches are making inside a city. Now, it is great to see the impact that the church can make on a city. But what about those dark places where there are no churches? Who will go into the highways and byways to share the good news in the darkest places? The famous missionary C.T. Studd said, "Some want to live within the sound of church or chapel bell, but I want to run a rescue shop within a yard of hell." In Matthew 28, Jesus told us to go into all the world to preach the gospel. He also said in Matthew 5:16, "Let your light shine before others, that they may see your good deeds and glorify your Father in heaven." Where are the places where you can go and shine a light today? Where's the harvest field that God has called you to? My encouragement to you is to pray and then be obedient to where God sends you. I'm Matt Prater. For more, go to historymakers.tv.
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1: Hi, it's Jamin, your one-minute coach. We crave certainty in a very uncertain world. As such, it's useful to realise that the most resourceful form of certainty is to embrace uncertainty and back yourself. The real troubles in your life will always be the things that never crossed your worried mind. I've used a visual aid to help anchor me to this important idea. I have two rings. The one on my left hand is a reminder of a commitment I made to my wife almost 20 years ago. The one on my right hand is a visual reminder of a commitment I made to myself almost 10 years ago to stop playing it safe and small and to give myself permission to step up and bring my A game to life. It was all about being prepared to embrace uncertainty and back myself. For me, that means eating well, dressing sharply, standing tall, owning my value, speaking my message, and believing in my capacity to handle whatever situation I'm faced with. I don't know what tomorrow will bring, but I'll work it out when I get there, just like I have every other day in my life. For more information, go to oneminutecoach.com.au.
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2: Recently, it was awards season. There were Grammys, Oscars, BAFTAs and Golden Globes. The ceremonies were lavish, replete with red carpets, glamorous celebs and hold your breath moments. If God gave out awards, what would they be for? We recognise what we see. Excellence, skill, results. It's good, but it's not everything. The difference is that God rewards what we don't see. He watches what happens when no one is there to take a photograph and applaud the speech. He rewards what is done in secret. You know those times, the moments of hard forgiveness, of selfless sacrifice, of crying out, Lord, not my will, but yours be done. It's the path of discipleship that God calls all of us on. It's surrender of self, and it calls for everything. But the joy is that in time, God will move his hand and openly reward. It will be your own Oscar moment, and it will be more than worth it. This is Tanya Harris of GodConversations.com.
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3: Welcome to another edition of Towards Understanding, 2 hours where we have two incredible guests sharing their stories for us to learn and head towards a better understanding in our life. Coming up in an hour or so's time, we've got award-winning journalist Lauren Novak joining us, but very much more around a personal lived experience. It's her first book that she's written. It's called Meltdown. And it's essentially looking at why do mums just sometimes lose it after having a child? Why are those meltdowns occurring? Why does it make us angry? She is real and honest and raw in this book. She's done a heap of research, not just her own experience. She's then gone and used those journalistic skills to understand so much. She looks at it from all sorts of angles, including a partner's perspective, a dad's perspective as well. So really, really looking forward to hearing from Lauren and all of us learning as we hear her research and the experience that she's come through. Plus, Bay Turner joins us in just a couple of minutes' time. This young man is a remarkable singer with a phenomenal story of how he first of all even got to singing. All came through basically car trips. He'll explain that. And also this idea of saying that he lost his singing career, he lost his singing ability, thought it would be lost forever, but credits God with a miracle to allow him to sing again. A remarkable message of hope from Bay Turner. We're going to be having a chat to him from the States next here on Towards Understanding.
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0: This is Towards Understanding. My name's Clayton Bjellin, and it is awesome to be able to have a chat to singer-songwriter Bae Turner from the States joining us now. G'day, Bae.
1: Hey, man. Thank you for having me, Clayton. This is exciting.
0: Oh, it's so good to have a chat with you. Thank you so much for taking the time. The thing I want to start off with first is I think you and I share something. We certainly don't share any musical ability because I'm like the opposite on any talent for anything to do with music. But we both have a name that's a little unique but can be spelt really easily. I'm always on the hunt for names like those. Bae, is it short for something? How did it come about? Tell us the story.
1: That is just my name. My parents are weird, and I think they just decided that they were going to name me something weird. Man, I used to hate my name, and then now I've only ever met once in my life another Bae. So I think it's a unique name, and I'm grateful because I'm not. No hate to the Matthews and the Johns and the whoevers, but I'm Bae, and there's nobody like me. So.
0: Yeah, it's really cool. You see, there's a lot more Claytons in America, but here in Australia, there's not that many. So it's a bit of a unique one for me as well. Let's talk a bit about your story. Let's start off with your passion for music, first of all. As you sort of go back, was this always something that was part of sort of family life? Is this something that you discovered yourself a little later on? Tell us that story.
1: Yeah, man. You know, nobody in my family, nobody's musician. So I was always the one that was kind of the weirdo in the corner singing Whitney Houston by myself because nobody got the love for it. I know my dad's side of the family, they're all sportsmen and they hunt and fish, and I love to do all of those things as well, but it was just not my passion like it was for everyone else around me. And so I remember I sort of fell in love with music. My parents got a divorce, and my dad would pick me up from my mom's house and drive me to his house, which was about an hour and a half away. And on those drives, he would play so many random CDs, from Luther Vandross to Whitney Houston to Donny Hathaway, Stevie Wonder. It was these great soul musicians that sort of helped to shape my musical ear. And I just fell in love with that sound and began trying to replicate it. So I think that was really the inception of my love for music, was just listening to the greats with my dad.
0: Yeah. And I'm led to believe that there was a fair bit of driving that you were doing during that time. So it was a lot of time in the car that you actually were listening.
1: Yes. Yeah. My dad, it was funny. He used to tell me, okay, you know, I'll try to sing. I remember specifically, I was trying to sing I Have Nothing by Whitney Houston. And I get through the song and he's like, no, you didn't hit it right on this part. But next week when I come and pick you up, make sure you have it down. So all week I would practice and try to make sure I'm hitting all the high notes. And he said every week I would come back better and better and better. So he likes to claim he was my first voice coach, even though he has no idea what he's talking about.
0: What I do love about that is that there's these little moments, isn't there, with parenting or whatever, where you go, all right, like something just as simple as that is right. I'm going to get better for next week. That's really cool.
1: That's right.
0: Bae, let's talk a little bit more. So here you are. You start singing. You're singing in the car. You're like, hey, I'm pretty good at this. I'm all right at it. How did you actually go from, actually, I'm all right at this, I think I am, to actually, I actually am, and started exploring a little bit more of that? I know that, you know, there's various competitions you entered, things like that. You can talk through that. But when was that moment where you started going, actually, this is more just than me singing in the car?
1: You know, I knew that music could have an effect from a young age. I remember in Texas, where I'm from, we have these big cookouts. They're like big times when everybody gets together and barbecues and fries food, and it's very unhealthy, but good vibes. And my dad had a karaoke machine, and I was singing the karaoke machine, and you know, there was maybe 60, 70, 80 people there. And I remember I'm singing and my back is away from the crowd, and I'm just singing, having fun by myself. And I turn around because it's silent all of a sudden, and I'm like, what is going on? And my dad comes up to me, he's like, tears in his eyes. He has no idea that I was able to like really sing that way. And I think that was my first time knowing, okay, what I'm doing is maybe different than the average person. But man, it really wasn't until I'd say probably college age that I realized like this is something that I could maybe actually do. It was something I've always loved. It was a part of me, like an organ, like a kidney or a liver or something. Music was just part of me, And yeah, that was kind of my first start knowing it could have an effect, but really walking it out was a lot later down the road.
0: Yeah, nice. Let's get back a bit more to the musical journey and the path that took you now to where you are in a couple of seconds' time.
1: Yeah.
0: I'd like to go and talk a bit about the faith journey. Also, where did sort of walking in this relationship with Jesus start, and how did that become a part of your life?
1: Yeah, you know, I grew up in Texas. Everybody's a Christian. Culturally, everybody's a Christian. So I think I grew up, you know, knowing all the songs, I knew all the verses. I went to all the, you know, we have these things, vacation Bible school. So everybody in the summertime, we spend time at the church, and, you know, I was very heavily involved in the church, but I really didn't have a relationship with Jesus. It was just sort of something that I did culturally. And, you know, I go through my life, my middle school, high school, college age, and I really did not have a real true walk with Jesus. And I remember I'd started singing, going to school for opera, and I was traveling around doing the thing. I'm back in New York, and I'm like, man, like, Lord, I've sang about you my whole life. I've read scriptures about you my whole life, but I don't really know you. And I'm feeling sort of lost. And so I was walking around Brooklyn, where my apartment was, and I heard, Lord, I will lift mine eyes to the hills. It's this old church song. And I followed the sound, and I ended up at this big church called the Brooklyn Tabernacles, 400 person choir. And that's when I realized, okay, Lord, you are real. You show up in a real tangible way, and I would like you to be a part of my life in a different way. So that was kind of the start.
0: Yeah, that's cool. I love that it was music that was drawing you in too, right? That's really good. Can I just push on a little bit more in that space? Please. Where you said, you know, you sort of like, he followed the beautiful singing, and you're like, well, I actually want you to be more part of my life. How does that, like, I mean, you know, there feels like there's a little bit more steps that actually happened than, oh, it was just great music, and then that was it. Were you understanding what that meant, I suppose, and you went, all right, like, I really get, I need to, something needs to change in me or whatever else. Like, what was the actual process? Or was it as simple as, well, there's just this unbelievable music, there's this beauty that was just beyond me, and that was the thing that I connected to?
1: I knew that I had a home base at that church, and I knew that I needed to explore what that meant for me. Instead of what my family tells me is right or what TV shows tells me is correct, I had to go and explore it and figure it out for myself. So I remember I got a job working as an assistant at this law office, and it happened to be a couple blocks down from the church. And so every Tuesday, right after I got off of work at 4, I'd go straight to the church, and there was, I think, a couple of hours, maybe 2 hours before the service would start. And they had, you know, organ playing and some music, and people would slowly trickle in. But that was where I really began to just like speak to my creator. Okay, Lord, I don't really feel you here. So this is, can you please show yourself in this way? Or I've always wanted to sing at this place. Or Lord, I really would like a wife and I want kids one day. Like, can you help me in that direction? And I just began to have this dialogue with my creator. And that was the start of sort of breaking down the walls of what I'd learned growing up, and also the start of sort of figuring him out for myself, you know?
0: Cool. I'm led to believe that you ended up actually, I'm not sure, was it working at the tabernacle as well? Like, that was part of the role?
1: I started leading worship with them a couple months later. That was the start.
0: So cool. Let's also talk about, you know, from a very public perspective, heading on to America's Got Talent, it certainly does that. It's an enormous show. Talk to us about the decision to say, all right, well, we're going to get to this point where that's where something I'm going to do and I'm going to step into. And I'd imagine that artists have this sort of, you know, question that they have to make, you know, like, do I step into some sort of reality show, you know, versus sort of a traditional path? Do I do both? How does this work now? Take us through your thought process.
1: So 2019, actually, when I was living in New York, I auditioned just for fun, and I went on as an opera singer. And they said, okay, we really like you. We like your personality, your vibe. Why don't you come and sing for us as like a Josh Groban type? And I'm like, sure, let's do it. And I never heard from them again. Never got to audition for the show. Nothing ever happened. And then I got a call at the end of 2021. And the producer said, we remember you from New York City. Would you still be willing to come to sing? I said, of course. They said, well, if you're going to come on the show, you'll get a call from us in January. And I'm like, great. January rolls by, February rolls by, March rolls by, April, I get a call. Hey, Bay, we just emailed you tickets. You'll be in LA for 2 weeks. Here's the day that you're auditioning. Da, da, da, da. I'm like, what? So I get on the plane and I go, and I ended up singing a Callum Scott song called Biblical. And it was just so out of the blue. And honestly, I thank God, because I think sometimes we think we're ready and prepared for maybe a dream or desire, but I needed a couple years of refining, I think, before I was able to take a national stage like that. So it was out of the blue, and it wasn't anything I ever anticipated doing. It just sort of happened, which is weird to say.
0: Yeah. Seems like we need to talk to the producers of America's Got Talent and show them a calendar, how it works. That would be helpful.
1: Yeah, google.com.
0: Yeah, that's right. Exactly. Talk to us about the reaction of that, and I suppose what it actually does for somebody who is in the music industry. Like, what did it do for you?
1: You know, that was sort of my start thinking, okay, maybe I can do this. I think because I'd never seen it done before. There's no formula for how to be a musician. You just have to sort of like trial and error figure it out. And I thought, okay, people really believed in me. Like, there was some team for a national television show that saw me and thought, okay, he's worthy to come on and showcase what he has. And that sort of infused some confidence into me for the very first time. I never thought it was really possible. And you know, I thought, if I'm gonna do this, then I need to do it for the Lord. And so that's why I started in Christian music. I would have probably done polka music if somebody would have said yes, but I think that was just sort of my first pit stop on the musical journey, and that's where I ended up, you know, staying. But it was again, I sort of happened into it. It's very weird.
0: Yeah. Very cool. My guest here on Towards Understanding is Bay Turner. We're going to be back with him in a couple of minutes time and hear more of his musical experience. We're going to play a clip of one of his songs and also talk about a trial and a test that he had to really go through. And how did he trust God through that in the midst of it? Something that was fundamentally going to challenge his ability to sing as well. That's on the way next here on Towards Understanding.
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0: This is Towards Understanding. You're with Clayton Bjellin, and it's wonderful to have a chat to singer-songwriter Bay Turner. We're chatting to him via the wonders of Zoom over in the States at the moment. And, Bay, one of the things that is always the case, it seems like anybody who wants to say, I want to follow Jesus with my life, I want to have an impact in this world, make lives of others better, share his love with others, is a testing and a trialing phase that everyone seems to go through. It's something that I think so often tests our faith. Are we going to truly hold true to what we say we are? We're going to actually trust in Jesus even when the times are really tough. For you, that fundamentally actually challenged your ability to sing, which was obviously a huge part of who you are. Could you take us through that journey and tell us a bit about that?
1: Yeah, you know, it's funny. I think now in retrospect, I'm so grateful for what I went through. I think I probably pre all of this stuff, I think I just was not, I was just not living my life in a way I think that I was proud of. And I think sometimes you have to go through some trials and tribulations to sort of straighten you up and understand that what you have, whether you're a painter or an athlete or a singer or whatever, is a gift. And this was something that I had to learn sort of the hard way. But I went in for a pretty routine surgery, and I found I had a tumor in my chest. There was no cancer or anything like that, but I had to get the tumor removed. And the anesthesiologist, when removing the tumor, the intubation tube, when they put it into my throat, ripped my vocal cord. So I came out of this surgery with what I thought was a completely destroyed vocal cord. I went into a voice doctor, you know, there was a couple days of just hoarseness, and I went into a voice doctor and he said, you'll never sing again. You'll probably never talk the same again. And you need to find another career. This is it for you. And I was like, okay, well, now my life is over with. I don't know how I'm ever supposed to recoup from this, because it was just very, very traumatic. I think figuring out that you've lost, I think, a part of yourself that you think makes you you was really jarring to my heart and my mind. So I went into a couple months of silence and really wrestled with the Lord, because I'm like, why would you give me a gift like this if you're going to just destroy it and rip it away from me like that? But I think what had to happen was the Lord had to do some surgery on my heart and get my soul and my spirit sort of in alignment. And after that work was done, then he performed the miracle on my voice and totally healed me. So that's a sort of buttoned up version of what all the sort of pain and trials and tribulations that I experienced. But it was a crazy story.
0: Let's ask a few things around that too. I want to hear around that idea when you're in those couple of months or whatever it might be, and you're thinking, okay, maybe this is actually it. And well, hold on, this was my whole life. This is where it is. How did you actually come to, before that miracle, how did you actually come to a place where you could say, all right, I'm going to step forward, whatever happens from here? Because I imagine that it's unbelievably hard, but also necessary.
1: Yeah, it was my identity, I think, that had to shift, because my identity was, I'm a singer. I've always been the singer in my family. That's how I've always been known in my community and my family. And I think when I came to the understanding that my identity is Christ follower and person that follows Jesus, the rest is sort of a cherry on top of that. So I think when I came to the understanding that I'm worthy just as a son of God, and I don't need to be a singer, or if you're a painter, or if you're an athlete, or whatever, those things are cherries on top of the sort of base foundation that you're worthy as a son of God. So when I came, or daughter of God, when I came to that understanding, I think that's when everything began to shift for me. And I said, if I never get to sing again, I'm okay. I had to sort of release it to him. So that was not easy, and I'm thankful I didn't have to give up singing, but I was ready to.
0: Yeah. And talk to us about the miracle. Like, literally just sort of one night you woke up and it's fine. What happened?
1: You know, sort of mentally, yes. So I had just a knowing in my bones that I was going to be okay, that my voice was going to be okay. It was after months of silence. I just had this gut feeling, go back to the doctor and you're going to be healed. So I went in with faith like a mustard seed. And I said, okay, I think I'm okay. I think I've been healed. And I went to another ENT, and that ENT actually requested the documents from my previous doctor because he said, I cannot see a single scar. There's no issues. There's been a miraculous healing. I've never really seen anything like this before. As if to understand the mechanics of it is really to understand the miracle of what happened. So when the vocal cord rips and then comes back together, there's scar tissue that's developed, and that tissue is immovable. It's fixed in place. So you need for your vocal cords, when you sing high, they stretch out, and when you sing low, they're sort of, you know, less stretched out. They said that that scar tissue, once it fully hardens, will never allow you to stretch your vocal cord again. So you're done. And I had, my vocal cords are more flexible than they were even previous to the incident. So truly a miracle.
0: Really remarkable. It's interesting. I have a mentor who's now passed on, but he was a famous singer, you know, worked West End opposite Julie Andrews years ago. Like he is like proper singer and things. Had a similar experience, except for him, the miracle never happened. And so he had an operation that the vocal cords never happened, and had to work through that process, right? Ended up becoming a wonderful pastor working in churches. But it's very interesting, right? Like the same identity crisis, it was almost identical to the way that you had to work it through as well, that we have our own paths that God walks us on. It's not always guaranteed. The fairy tale ending, right? What a blessing. And we are all... We are all so thankful that you got that one, which is wonderful. we're going to play a song now. Somebody's praying. You're wearing a hat that says keep praying. So let's have a listen to that. And then I want to come back and say, tell us why you are so big on making sure and talking about and singing about people praying. So let's have a listen to Somebody's Praying from Bay Turner.
2: Should have been long gone now, yeah. Shouldn't be living.

0: Somebody praying from Bay Turner. We are chatting with him on Towards Understanding. Let's talk about that now, Bay. Obviously, you're pretty big on talking about praying and the reasons around that. Talk to us around why you are so passionate about sharing that message with so many.
1: And my entire life has shifted because of prayer. I know that I wouldn't be here if it wasn't for other people's prayers interceding for me. And I really feel like there is sort of a deficit, a lack of prayer in my community, in other people's communities that I'm around. And I think I'm a product of the miracle of prayer, really. I think it's the most amazing thing that we have a creator that will hear from us and then will change things and shift things based off of what we've said. I just think it's really special. So I wanted to write a song that honored that. And, you know, I lost my voice due to a botched surgery and was not able to sing. I thought I'd never be able to sing again. And I know had it not been for prayers, I would have never experienced the miracle of a total recovery. So that's why I had to come on and make a song about it.
0: Yeah, love that. We know that around both Australia and New Zealand, people listening, we have people who have a strong Christian faith, others who are saying, well, I don't have any faith at all, or you know, I don't mind listening. Could you, I'm thinking especially for that second group of people, say, what do you consider prayer? Like, what's your definition, I suppose, of prayer?
1: I think just honest communication. I think sometimes I learned, especially growing up in the South, in the Bible Belt of the United States, prayer was sort of a routine that people got into. You know, you pray for your meal and you say thank you for the blessings and you ask for a prayer for your finances. But to me, it says in the Bible that you pray without ceasing. And so I can't pray these big religious prayers all day long. I would be exhausted. And so my prayer sometimes is like, God, I'm so tired. Or Lord, I'm lonely today. Will you be with me? Just a dialogue between you and your creator. And I think when I learned that it wasn't just a one-way conversation, that's when I began to be, I think addicted is the absolute worst word to say, but I think began to be fascinated by the power of prayer.
0: Yeah, well, I reckon if you're going to be addicted to something, prayer's probably the one thing. It's okay to be addicted to. But talk to us as well about the influence of something like that song, Somebody's Praying. You know, I'm always fascinated whether we're chatting to an author or a singer, or somebody who's putting something out there about something that's personal for them and they're hoping to reach people, what reactions people have to it. Have you had any great stories of how people have responded to that?
1: Yes. You know, I think I was encouraged by the scripture before I wrote this song. You overcome by the word of the Lamb and the blood of the Lamb and your word of your testimony, forgive me. And I think I began to start to write my own story. I think I got so used to maybe writing songs that I thought everybody else would want to hear. But this was Somebody's Praying, along with a lot of other songs on my current project, are all just my story, my testimony. And in that, I began to see the breakthrough. You know, I think there was a little tangent. An actress named Chrissy Metz, who is on a TV show called This Is Us. It's a large TV show. I don't know if it's in the States or whatever. But I was speaking with her and she

0: said when she began to write into the script her own story, her personal story, the amount of people that would come to stop her in the streets to tell her thank you and to resonate with her doubled. And I thought it was fascinating because I thought if you wrote your story, then maybe less people would resonate, but it's not true. So I say all that to say, writing my story, singing about my testimony, I've had so many people come up. A lot of people, I was actually with a lady who was addicted to drugs and got clean. And this song was sort of her anthem. And it also became her family's anthem because it speaks about, one of the verses says, talks about how a mom is on their knees at night praying and begging God to set this person free and help them. And it also became her family's anthem too, which is, I think, really special. So that's one of many, many stories.
1: It's great. I love hearing those. Always love hearing the stories. That's the incredible impact. Babe, talk to us, and it's perfectly fine if you're like, no, I don't have any other next ideas. I'm just living in this moment with this album and all of where it is. But love always asking the questions around that. You know, what are the next thoughts and the ideas? Do you have ideas on, hey, I'd like to explore this, I'd like to try that, maybe this theme, that theme, whatever it might be?
0: Yes, yeah, I'm always writing and thinking and processing. I think, I don't know if this will be a next project, but maybe a next song. I've been in the studio writing a lot about like Christian's heartbreak and what that looks like. I was engaged to be married for 2.5 years, and I was with a girl, we were together a total of 6 years, and everything broke off at the top of this year. And I think it just, when life gives me lemons, I'll turn it into lemonade. So I took it, kind of a tough situation, been writing about processing through heartbreak through kind of a Christian lens, which has been very cathartic and healing for me.
1: It's interesting, isn't it? Because we, I mean, you know, there's always the jokes around Taylor Swift. Every song she's writing is about a breakup. So. But there's also something, there's something really raw and honest. Like, you know, that's a personal part of your world. That's the part that you very easily could have just said, oh, no, actually, I'm just going to work through that. That's not something I'm going to share. And or even talk about on an interview, you know. So what, how do you make that decision to say, actually, this is the bit that I'm supposed to share? And maybe this bit's the bit that I'm not supposed to.
0: You know, I think it's very few and far between the times when I don't share. I feel like it's sort of my, I don't want to say like burden, but I think it's part of the cost of being somebody that's making music that's from the heart and making music that is trying to resonate with other people and help set them free or help walk them through a difficult time. I've got to walk through it myself. And I think, you know, of course there are some things that, you know, things I keep to myself, but I think if the Lord is going to help me and heal me and bring me through a situation, then I've got to speak about it with others. I will say I don't speak from or sing from an open wound. I wait until things have been sort of like really healed and maybe the scars developed at that point, proverbially. But that's my thought process, is I'm probably always going to share it as long as I'm not still actively really, really walking through it.
1: Bay, it's been wonderful having a chat to you. We wish you all the best with this album as well, and all of the opportunities to reach people. We look forward to the next songs coming as well. Thanks so much for having a chat to us on Towards Understanding today.
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0: 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Nice blue sort of color background. 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It's got a bit of a squiggly line. That's how you know you found the right one. And that squiggly line is sort of this idea that, well, all our guests on Towards Understanding, it's a journey to get to an understanding. 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It's for free. 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You won't miss one. 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
2: Lauren Novak is a remarkable lady who was willing to say, you know what, this period after having a child was, I was just in meltdown mode so often. Why was I angry? Why was I mad? Why was I snapping? What? All of the things that we know happen. She decided to put her journalistic skills to great use, not only live off her own experience, but go and research. And she's chatted to so many people around our world with great, great insights. You might have heard it around that matrescence idea, but also the concept of just what is it like living with kids and how do you function as an adult in the time after that? We're going to be asking her advice on that. We're also going to be asking her at some point, what is the one best thing she reckons mums can do during this time? All the research, all the insights, she will answer that question as well. On the way, very shortly, Lauren Novak, my guest here on Towards Understanding.
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0: is Towards Understanding. You're with Clayton Bjellin. The name of the program talks to us around this idea of how do we head towards a better understanding of some part of our world. And that is exactly what we're going to be focusing on today with Lauren Novak. Now, in her day-to-day job, she is an education and social policy editor for News Corp newspapers and online, but specifically has written a most remarkable book called Meltdown, Why Motherhood Makes Us Angry and What to Do About It. We're going to learn a lot about that. She joins us on the line. Lauren, thanks so much.
1: G'day, thanks for having me.
0: Lauren, it's so good to have written this book because anybody who has had kids, I'm sure, has had moments of meltdown, A, of the kids, but also of themselves as a parent. Talk to us about the first thought to say, why would I even write a book like this? What was the situation? What was the circumstances?
1: Yeah, well, I mean, I suppose I wrote it because when I went looking for it, I couldn't find it. And I went looking for it because I was having way more meltdowns than I expected to have as a mum. People are much better these days at warning new parents, mums or dads, about the likelihood of things like postnatal depression or anxiety and some of the difficulties around parenting. But certainly no one had warned me about the level of feeling that I was experiencing around kind of frustration, irritation, and genuine anger and rage sometimes. And so initially I thought it was just me, that it was a personality flaw. And eventually I found out that that's not the case by sort of venturing to talk to some other mums. And then I realised, well, if people want to get a sense of this and they don't want it to just be a snippet from social media or something from the internet that they're not really sure if they can trust or what the source is, I had gone looking for a book and it didn't exist. So I thought, well, that's what I do for a living. I might try that.
0: Well, I'm sure that there's been many, many people very pleased because of that. We might hear some of those stories later on. Let's actually start stepping through this process. I think, as we mentioned, anyone who's had a kid has those moments. You know, I remember personally having moments as a dad and going, oh, why did I just do that? You know, I had my meltdown. But there is so many other things that happen for mums specifically, whether it has anything from the hormones to the daily pressures that they tend to be holding more of the responsibilities. Could you take us through how you suppose sort of step back and which of the areas you actually decided to tackle first?
1: Sure. Well, it might help to sort of give a quick explanation of my family, just so you can see where I was coming from. So as you mentioned, I'm a journalist. I'd been working in that job full time until I took maternity leave for the first time. And that happened to be about 4 months before that thing called the COVID pandemic happened. So our daughter, our eldest, was quite young when we went into our first lockdown here in Adelaide. And then just before her first birthday, we learnt that we were going to have a brother for her. Well, at that point, we didn't know it would be a brother, but that we were going to have another child. So at one point, I had two children under two in a pandemic. I was on maternity leave. And I was spending a lot of time, in small spaces with these small people. And that's when I started to realise that it perhaps wasn't just the regular frustrations that I expected from parenting and that I was feeling at times, you know, genuine rage. The reason we use that phrase, mum rage, is because it is actually more than just, you know, everybody gets irritated in parenting, everybody gets irritated in life. But sometimes there is a feeling that can come over you where you almost feel not out of control, but you don't feel like yourself. It feels out of character and you're not quite sure how to deal with it. And so, like I said, early on, I thought, surely that's just me. You know, I'm the only one that's not coping as a mum in this way. And eventually I started sort of confiding in some of my closest mum friends. And where that trust was, I realised, oh, actually, they're experiencing this too. But I noticed that it absolutely was not something that people were talking about more broadly. So I went out and interviewed mums, and that's how I got a lot of the information for the book. If you want to talk a little bit about the triggers, the reasons I think you asked, sort of what sets this off, for me, I think that started with sleep deprivation. So something you might be familiar with if you have children, but for me, neither of our children were particularly consistent sleepers, and so I noticed that that was having a huge impact on my mood. And it turns out that of the 200-odd other mums that I surveyed from Australia and New Zealand and some further afield, that 80% of them said that sleep deprivation was also setting it off for them.
0: Just to touch on it too, I think one of the things you're so open and honest about in the book is where you are at. I love that as you sort of go through this book meltdown, you end up coming to the question and you're like, yeah, that is the question I wanted to know too. You know, anything from, hey, are other mums yelling this much as well or whatever? Mm-hmm. That idea that I think you were very open and honest in sharing it. You could have approached this a little bit more like a journalist, Lauren, and say, well, I'm going to actually just report everyone else's experiences. But clearly you felt like you had to take it from your perspective first. Was it a little bit different to write like that as a journalist, where suddenly you're now writing about yourself?
1: Definitely, definitely. There's that old rule that, you know, the journal is not supposed to become the story. And that's kind of what happened here. But I think it would have been disingenuous for me to try and write around this without having my experience. And in fairness, at the start, all I had was my experience. You know, I wasn't sure if this was something that other people were experiencing. But I think not every reader is going to have the exact same situation as me. And so I wanted to have lots of different examples, you know. So I've now had women who've read the book who were or are in the exact same situation that I was, with young children sort of in that postpartum period, perhaps returning to work or staying home. But I've also had, you know, colleagues and other women who have got teenage children now, and instead of postpartum, they might be dealing with perimenopause or menopause, and they say that they have the same kind of feelings at a different stage in life. So I wanted to bring in lots of other parents' experiences. And you'll notice that included dads, you know. So while this is a book about anger and motherhood, dads are a big part of that. They're not out of this picture. And so I wanted to talk, first of all, to the father in our household, my partner, about his experiences and what he sees and how it affects him as well. And also, you know, maybe some insights that he might have had. So we did a little interview where we sent the kids off to the grandparents, and we sat down for dinner, and I set my recorder on the table, and we had a chat about his, I think the chapter's called Dad's Right of Reply. But then I also interviewed some dads who I knew had spent more time at home or more time with their kids as the primary carer than your average Aussie dad. Because I think when it comes down to this question of why is it mum rage, you know, why not parent rage or dad rage, my thesis in the end was that it's really the person who is spending the most amount of time intensively caring for their children, and therefore kind of being buffeted by all of the potential triggers that come with that. And unfortunately, the data does just show that is still by and away, especially in you know, two-person heterosexual households, that is by and away the mum, not the dad.
0: As you went through and looked at some of those different triggers, the different aspects of the things that can be, and I'm very keen to, let's talk a bit more about some of those as well. As you sort of got to the end idea of thesis of, well, what is this? What am I trying to actually say to the world here? Was the sense from the very start, well, actually, there's probably going to be multiple triggers that are setting people off, or some people are going to have one more than the other. Did you start with an idea like that, or go in very open to say, well, actually, I'm just going to try and explore and understand all of what it is and put it down for others to then make their assumption?
1: Yeah, well, like you said, how did I put myself into this story? Well, I think I started with my own triggers. So definitely one of the first things I wanted to talk to experts about was, what does sleep deprivation actually do to my brain? Why do I feel like it's so much more difficult to control my emotions when I'm not getting enough sleep and when I'm also not getting regular sleep or big long blocks of sleep? So I suppose I sat back and thought about some of the other things that affected me, and I started to build, you know, a bit of a list or a proposal for where I would take the book from there. Definitely another one of mine is, I get hangry. I need to eat, otherwise I start to get quite irritated. And so that was something I wanted to ask, you know, an expert. I ended up speaking to a couple of dietitians who can talk to me about the fact that your body actually sees hunger as a threat. You know, in this modern age where food is, for most of us, we're lucky, not very far away very often, our body still sometimes hasn't caught up with that. And so it can still perceive the fact that you're hungry and there's a crying baby standing in between you and being able to get your next meal. Your brain can actually perceive that as a threat, and then you can respond with anger and frustration. I might take you through some of the other things that came out of the survey. That I spoke to, and I certainly related to a lot of these. There were a lot of people who talked about the relentlessness of parenting. You know, people talk about it as a 24/7 job. Even when your kids go to sleep, you know, they can wake up, there can be issues throughout the night. So that relentlessness of it always being something you had to be vigilant for definitely sort of lowered people's threshold for other irritations. This idea about the mental load or the parenting load within the household. So one thing I try to explain to people is that quite often anger in parenting isn't actually about the children. It's about everything else that you're having to manage while you're parenting. So, you know, getting dishes done and cooking and I suppose that's also relentless, but that sort of division of the household labour and how you negotiated that with your partner or anyone else who's in the household. So both of those things, it was about 55% of those 200 odd parents that I spoke to who said that that was an issue for them. Another one was there are more and more families where both parents are having to work because of rising cost of living. And so this conflict between work and family, you know, paid work responsibilities eating into family time or feeling like you're not living up to expectations at your paid job because of the requirements of your parenting, that put a lot of pressure on a lot of parents and could lead to that. And also, you know, we have to be honest, like hormonal fluctuations for women who come to a family through pregnancy and then they have the postpartum period if they're breastfeeding, you know, it can be easy to say, well, it's just hormones. But really the experts that I spoke to urged us not to sort of put that aside and to realise that that has a very real effect, not only on your physical body, but on your mental state as well.
0: Yeah. Was there much conversations as you went through those areas or around that idea of, and I know you do touch on it there too in the book, but this idea of, you know, there's no handbook for this stuff. There's a life change that occurs. We all understand, all right, well, a baby is going to change our world. But suddenly we might not have thought through the grief of actually our life's never going to be the same as it was previously. And then the guilt that comes with that. Are those aspects that were drawn out anywhere as well?
1: Absolutely, absolutely. That there is a name for that life change for both mums and dads. So for mums, it's matrescence, and then it's putrescence for dads. And, you know, just the fact that there's a name for it, I think, makes a lot of other people feel better to realise that this is a huge life change, as you say, and one that once you're on the other side of it, you never go back. You are forever changed. But also, you're kind of going in blind, as you say. You know, we think that this will come instinctually, and a lot of it does. But yeah, I think for me, that was what took me by surprise with the anger, is that I think if there was a handbook for parenting, anger probably wouldn't be in there, you know, because it's not a particularly maternal sort of emotion in our society, in our community. It's not a particularly feminine emotion. And it's also not a particularly sympathetic emotion. It doesn't, you know, when you express anger, you're probably less likely to get empathy back than if you're, say, crying or, you know, expressing difficulty in some other way. So, yeah, I think a lot of women that I spoke to and the dads too, when you go into parenting and you kind of feel like you don't know what you're doing and you don't know if you're getting it right, but you're aware that there are a lot of expectations, then that can definitely bring frustration and irritation. And I think overall, whatever of these triggers you might resonate with the most, because not everyone, you know, will feel all of them, but the concept that the experts, the psychologists and the sociologists spoke to me about is that, as you said earlier, they all add up. So they just go one on top of the other on top of the other, and then eventually you'll have a meltdown, you'll have a blow up over one of them or all of them. And the problem is that a lot of us don't take enough time to stop and realise the build up. We only see the explosion, and then we judge the explosion as not being very maternal, not being very feminine, someone not having control of themselves or having a poor personality. But really, we need to look at what led up to that and realise that there are some really legitimate factors that are feeding into it.
0: Yeah, it's interesting because we do this in the workplace, or we try to anyway. We have more and more conversations over the last few decades that says, look, if someone blows up over something pretty little, there's probably something else going on in their world. Maybe ask a few questions. It's that same sort of theory, in a sense, isn't it? To say, look, we're only ever seeing the tip of the iceberg with somebody. There's always something behind that as well.
1: My guest, well, then we do it with children too. We do it with toddlers.
0: Exactly.
1: You know, we see the meltdown and then we have to stop and think, oh, hang on a minute. When was the last time they ate? Are they tired? Do they need a nappy change? Or, you know, so we kind of need to take that approach with ourselves as parents.
0: I love that. Lauren Novak is my guest. She's the author of the book Meltdown, Why Motherhood Makes Us Angry and What to Do About It. We're going to be back with Lauren in a couple of minutes' time, and I've got a whole host of questions I still want to ask. What was the biggest surprise as she sort of went through these surveys and what it is? What's the biggest help that she can provide for us individually? If she had a bit of a magic wand, what would she do for culture overall to help mums in this moment? And what are some of the ongoing impacts after you get through that first few years of motherhood, and maybe the more traditional meltdown, the more traditional anger is not there in the same way? What are those ongoing impacts? All of that and more with Lauren in a couple of minutes' time here on Towards Understanding.
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0: This is Towards Understanding. You're with Clayton Bjellin and the author of the book Meltdown, Why Motherhood Makes Us Angry and What to Do About It. Lauren Novak is our guest today. We've been hearing a bit. She's been a journalist for a while, and this is the first time she's written a book in this way that it does include herself, but also a whole lot of surveys around other people. I probably should have started with this question way back at the start, Lauren, but we have referenced meltdown. What is your definition of meltdown? Maybe that's something I probably should have started with.
1: Of course, yeah. Well, I mean, you know, it conjures an image, right? Whether it's a child or a parent, basically a meltdown looks like losing the plot. It is the point at which you are no longer able to keep a lid on all the emotions that are bubbling up. And, you know, a lot of the experts that I spoke to referred to this idea of a volcano and, you know, that sort of lava coming out the top of the volcano finally, and that is a meltdown. I think it's important to talk about the fact that mum rage is sort of a colloquial term that I use throughout the book, and, you know, it can also be referred to as postpartum rage or maternal anger. It's not a diagnosable condition. You know, we're not talking about something like depression or anxiety here that has a sort of medical definition. But I think, you know, you asked me one of the things just earlier that might have surprised me. I was never told before I became a mum that anger could actually be a sign or a symptom of a mental health concern. So I never knew that it was something that I could ask a health professional about. And it might not be that your level of anger is to that level, but even just knowing that it's not purely a personality thing, it's an emotion like any other emotion, and there's a reason that you're feeling it, and you're allowed to ask people for help with that. But I suppose that's the level that I was looking at in the book is yes, there's everyday frustrations, but I really wanted to sort of look very honestly and openly at the depth of feeling that really can come over a lot of mums, not just some mums, when they're faced with the conditions of modern motherhood.
0: What were some of the biggest helps? And it might have been for yourself personally, or it might have been the stories that you've heard back as people have read the book Meltdown. Is it just knowing that somebody else is talking about this? Is it one of the key areas? From your perspective, what do you think has been some of the biggest helps for people?
1: Well, as humans, you know, just knowing that somebody else is experiencing what you are, or they've gone through it, they've come out the other side, that's really comforting, right? It doesn't really matter what issue you're thinking about. So just knowing initially that other mums, this happened to them, and that I wasn't somehow bad for getting mad, you know, that it was actually, as one expert put it to me, it's actually quite a reasonable reaction to the circumstances that you find yourself in. That certainly helped. I mean, selfishly, I used this book also as a little bit of a personal project to go and interview, you know, some of Australia's foremost experts on the personal issues that I was having, be it sleep or, you know, managing the load in my house and getting their advice. And so I tried to then craft something that would actually be of use, because let's face it, the target audience are busy mothers, and I want them, if they are going to put aside the time to pick up this book, I want it to be of use to them, first and foremost, because I think that it will help them to feel seen. And that's certainly the feedback I've had from women who've read it so far. But then also to be able to take away something that they can try, and not in a sort of self-help type of way. That's not the book that I've written. But I hope that they can dip in and out and perhaps find something that might work for them. Depending on what their triggers are.
0: Certainly as a dad, I had that same reflection, and, you know, have not experienced it in any the same way as my wife has, but the ability to read the stories, to see the reflection, I never really thought that deep about that. That does make more sense. That is more helpful. And, you know, hopefully others that I can help, if we ever in a chat, can share some of these things. So I think the ability to actually go into some depth, as you said, you know, at the start of our conversation, no one had written a book like this. So the ability to even have it there, I think, is just going to help conversations for others in the future as well.
1: I hope so. And to take some of that stigma out of it, because as you mentioned, my day job, a lot of the writing that I do is around family violence policy or child protection policy. And I see a lot of cases where I do wonder if the people in that family had less judgment and less stigma, would they have been more willing to put their hand up and ask for help a little earlier on? And could that have sort of change the trajectory of what ended up happening to that family. Because I certainly know, you know, I'm in a lucky enough position to, even though there was a bit of reticence for me to, you know, quote unquote, admit that I was angry, I was able to do that because there's a lot of factors in my life that supported me to do that. But I know that there are a lot of mums out there who feel much more vulnerable and are less willing to sort of open up a conversation about this because they fear the judgment or they fear repercussions.
0: Could we talk a little bit, and you touch on it in the book as well, around sort of the ongoing

0: And by then also you might have different challenges with your children. So I spoke to a lot of parents who had children who had extra needs, or who perhaps had behaviours that were then triggering for the parents. And, you know, we need to be the adult in the room, so you're trying to manage that for them. But that comes at a greater sort of emotional cost.
1: I know you also talked about the sort of larger cultural issue around that, around the literal, you know, mummy tax, I think it might have been, you might have referenced it in there too, of that actually, even as a mum heads back, there's less money that they're going to earn in the same way. I mean, there's all sorts of different aspects, and that's not talking about the family environment, that's actually the work environment. There's implications that do ripple throughout all of the world of a mum as she heads back into those environments.
0: Absolutely. You know, that's certainly something to make you angry. The motherhood penalty, you know, there's Australian Treasury Department data that shows that just being a mum when you return to work cuts your earnings by 50% in the first, that is in the first 5 years of parenthood. But to be honest, it doesn't get much better after that. I remember looking at a lot of graphs where there were sort of incremental increases for mothers as children got older, you know, that they were getting a little bit more of that money back. Of course, they won't have recouped any of the superannuation that they might have lost while they've been off, or the sort of opportunities that they might have lost. But it certainly can be enraging to then go back to work and see that there hadn't been a fatherhood penalty, because there's very little difference in the earnings between men who don't have children and men who do, compared to women. And I should say that if we're talking about, you know, what helps, I really hope that this book could also potentially start some more discussions about how dads might like to do things differently, because I certainly know that there are dads who don't want the women in their lives to feel this way. It's not certainly not intentional, but they might feel like the structures mean that there's not a whole lot that they can do about it. You know, someone's got to go to work because of the wage gap being the way it is. Perhaps the dad is the higher earner to start with. But at the moment in Australia, there's only 4% of households that have a stay-at-home dad, and there's only 10% of dads working part-time. And I think probably there are more dads who would be wanting to spend more time with their kids, and maybe it's about having some conversations about how we make that easier too.
1: If you were to step back, having written the book, Lauren, having heard the stories, having chatted to the people, those who have now read the book and given you feedback around it, and I said, all right, you've got a big magic wand. You can change something, but you only get to do one thing, Lauren. Whether it's around the culture or around an individual or around a family environment for someone to help mums as they go through this, what would be the one spot? And maybe it's a little bit unfair, but, you know, if you want to squeeze two in, you can. But I'm just trying to understand, what do you think, you know, it's not answering all of it, it's a multiple of factors, but if you could somehow change something, what would it be?
0: Yeah, look, I can give you one answer, and it feeds into quite a lot of the other things. So for me, the absolute best thing I did for myself, and it helped with lots of other triggers, was to get more time alone. And that's really hard to say as somebody who desperately wanted to be a mother. And I love my children, obviously, and I love being around them. And I also live in a culture where the expectation is that, you know, really the perfect mother never wants to be away from her children. You know, she always wants to be there and helping them. And so to ask for some time alone can be really, really difficult. There's a lot of guilt in that. But if I hadn't got some time alone, then I wouldn't have been able to go and see a medical professional if that's what I needed. I wouldn't have been able to get some more sleep, which was definitely what I needed. I needed time alone for me to be able to exercise, because one of the triggers that I didn't get to mention before is pain. And there's a lot of Australian parents who are dealing with a lot of chronic pain conditions. For me, it's endometriosis, but it might be migraines or, you know, neck trouble. And I need time alone to be able to manage that. So when I come back to my family, I'm in a better headspace. And so I think for me, the key thing is getting the time alone means that then you have some space to think about maybe what the biggest issues are for you and how to address them, and trying not to feel guilty about getting that time alone.
1: Yeah, it's interesting because you also didn't majorly mention even just time for a bit of leisure by yourself there, read a book or
0: yes,
1: go for a walk. And it seems like the thing that we all understand and get when we get on an aeroplane and it says put on your oxygen mask first before you put on someone else's, it's we understand it in those moments, and they have to remind us to do it there, because in a panic we are going to

0: think, well, our kids are first. But actually, if we put it on, we can help them. It feels like that, but on a very practical day-to-day scale.
1: Absolutely. And you know, I mean, an aeroplane would be nice, but I'm not talking necessarily about a holiday or something. But it could be, and I know you won't either, but it could be, you know, an hour. To be honest, I don't think 10 minutes is enough. I know that there are some people out there who argue like just taking 5-10 minutes a day, go outside, get the sun on your face. That's good, but it's actually not enough for what I'm talking about. It's a good start, but I think that you actually need a little bit of time where your nervous system can reset. You know, you need kind of an hour or two if you can get it, and you need to be genuinely away from your children if possible. And I realize there might be people sort of screaming at the radio saying, how am I supposed to get that? I don't have grandparent help, or I'm a single parent, or my partner works FIFO. You know, that's not possible for me. And I sympathize with that, definitely. And I've tried to sort of explore various options in the book of ways where I've spoken to people about how they've managed to do that. I don't think childcare should be underestimated if something that's within your means. And I think people feel guilty about using childcare for that sort of thing. But again, if it's available to you and you don't have grandparents, you know, in the next neighbourhood over, it's just thinking about different ways of trying to get that time alone.
0: I think sometimes too, as you said, it feels selfish, but if we actually understand it's arguably the best thing I can do for me, for my kids, for our life, actually just knowing that helps look at that a different way, doesn't it? To say, well, actually, I will go and take that time, because even if I need to convince myself it's for the good of everyone else, well, at least I'll do it. And I think that's a great way to actually approach sometimes some of these things that we feel might be guilty about, but it's actually really important. So I love that was the one that you picked, Lauren. That's just wonderful. As we just finish up, Lauren, not saying you should say somebody's name, but I'm always keen to hear, especially authors who've written great books like this, at least a story from somebody who has read it and then fed back something to you. And you know, specifically, this is what helped me. Again, I'm not asking you to share their names, but is there one particular story that you say, oh, I just love that that's what they got out of that?
1: Sure, yeah. Well, I definitely had a woman that I know who texted me and said, I feel like you were standing looking in my lounge room window. So I think what she's trying to say is that she felt seen, you know, that I was experiencing what she was experiencing. But I've had some beautiful messages, really. And what surprised me the most is now that the book is starting to get outside of my circle of friends and family into people I've never met, complete strangers, who have somehow heard about it and then messaged me back through Instagram or something. One woman said she was crying at the hairdresser when she read it, because, again, I think she was relating to that. And then another one said to me that it had made her realise some of the triggers that she hadn't actually recognised. So she talked about how she takes her children to swimming classes on the weekend, and hadn't ever really stopped to think how kind of hot and humid it is in a swimming centre, and how loud it is, and how you have to be really vigilant because you don't want your child to fall in and drown, and that she would come home from swimming and usually have a meltdown. And now that she's kind of had time to think through that, she knows that she needs 10 minutes alone when she gets home from swimming to kind of decompress.
0: Beautiful stories. Thank you for sharing that. Lauren, we so appreciate you taking the time to have a chat to us today, but most of all, being willing to take your experiences, talk to so many people and write this book. We so thank you for your time.
1: Thanks for having me.
0: Lauren Novak is the author of the book Meltdown, Why Motherhood Makes Us Angry and What to Do About It. Here on Towards Understanding.
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0: Towards Understanding with Clayton Bjellin. This is the part of the program where we just take a moment and reflect. The idea is that I'll share something that I've learnt from our guests today, and maybe they're the same things for you, but just giving you a moment to actually reflect on it. We so believe in this program that as we think about what happens, we're much more likely to actually put something good and positive into action rather than just letting it wash over us. So please do take that moment. Let's start with our first guest today, Bay Turner. We heard that remarkable story of how he ended up losing his voice, his vocal cords. He's been told he'll never be able to sing again. That miracle occurred. He was able to keep singing and continue singing about Jesus to this day. What I love about the story, and there's so many things to take out of it, the faith that he had, the trust in Jesus even during that time. But it was actually the early part of the story that's really sticking with me too, about how despite a tougher family upbringing, it was those car trips with his dad where he would sing, and his dad would set him a new task for next week, and then next week would come and they'd drive on long journeys, and that's how he learned how to sing. Just those little things in life, when someone is willing to just consider investing in you, even just that little bit, that little idea, and how much that can push people forward and even shape their world. Plus, we heard from Lauren Novak about this idea of meltdown, what it means for mums after kids, and why do they feel like they go into meltdown? Why do they have meltdowns? There's so much study around it, the fact that it's actually, lack of sleep is part of this. I know there's been recent research saying that that's the biggest part of it. Lauren talked about a whole host of various things of what it means to find yourself in this space where you're snapping, where you're feeling down, all of the things. What do I take from it? Well, I think I end up taking what I asked right near the end, that idea that says, what's the one best thing? And it's that sort of concept of, putting an oxygen mask on first. What does she say? The best thing that could happen is for a mum to get a bit of their own time, because that can reset them, that can allow them to be the best mum, it can allow them to be the best person, it can provide a little bit of comfort and warmth for them as well. And it's not just about just sort of being all hedonistic and whatever they want. And that's not the point of it. But time for themselves actually ultimately helps everybody, including themselves. And what an interesting part that really maybe it's not the first thing that a mum thinks of. How do I get time by myself? But it's ultimately the best thing that they can do. I really love that. That was a remarkable thought. And I think in community, how do you help mums get a bit of that time by themselves? Well, that's what I took. Maybe you took something different. Maybe there was something you just went, oh, no, this is what it was for me. This is what's helping me head towards a better understanding.
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4: Well, that's it for me today, but I am so looking forward to next week. We have got two remarkable people on the program for you. Hilda John is going to be talking about the just incredible work that she and her team are doing in some of the poorest places in India, are caring for the most vulnerable, those with HIV, those who are homeless in terms of being, you know, set aside, those who are elderly, those who may be children who have no chance of an education beyond where they can see at the moment. They're helping so many. Looking forward to sharing her story. She's going to be in studio with me. And also Robert Rogers, a remarkable guy who said he trusted God despite his entire family being wiped out in a moment, literally just driving back from a wedding and got caught in a freak flood. His wife, his four kids washed away. He survived, and yet here he is being able to say, look, you know what, I still trust Jesus. It's an incredible, incredible story. So looking forward to chatting to him as well next week here on Towards Understanding.
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1: I think there's something really powerful that God has gifted us with about the rising and the setting of the sun. I'm Danny Sinnott with Another Brave to Go. Recently, one of my boys was needing a bit of one-to-one, so I decided that I would do something I wouldn't normally do during a school week or in the middle of winter. This morning, I woke him up while it was still cold and dark, and we did a drive-through hot chocolate run and parked by the ocean for some quality time as we watched the sunrise. Just as the darkness in the sky melted away with the rising of the sun and the peachy pink sky, so did his troubles. The dawn of a bright new day spoke hope and a new beginning. He ran along the sand squealing with excitement to see what God would paint in the sky next. He even stole my phone every few minutes to capture it. I believe that's one reason that God made days and nights in cycles. The sunset gives us an opportunity to lay down our burdens at sunset and then embrace a new day with the warmth of the sunrise. And he gives us that opportunity for hope of a new beginning every single day. Small glimpses of the great new day he's preparing for eternity. The Bible says in 1 Corinthians chapter 2, verse 9, "No eye has seen, no ear has heard, and no human mind has even conceived the things that God has prepared for those who love him." Let's leave the darkness behind us as we rise up and let our light shine in the world. For more resources, podcasts, and videos on doing life together, head on over to our website, braveenough.org.
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3: Hi, this is Rob Martin with God in 60 Seconds. We live in anxious times. Indeed, our present age is often dubbed the age of anxiety. 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
13: 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We're going back in time somewhat to an interview that Matt and special co-host Karen Hunt had with the band Shane and Shane.
14: On the line from the States, we've got Shane and Shane. And they've just come out with a new album called The One You Need. They're both on staff at a church over in Texas, USA. And one of them's married to Bethany Dillon. I had a chat to her on History Makers Radio last year. She's a great gal. And they're just about to perform at a concert in the US before we do this interview. So are you there, Shane?
15: I'm here.
16: G'day. Nice to talk to you.
15: G'day. Nice to talk with you guys. So, I think this is the first time I've ever spoken on the line to someone actually in Australia.
14: Cool. Well, welcome down under, mate. So tell us, you're about to perform in a show. Who's in the show tonight?
15: We've got a group of guys with us called Freely. They're kind of an up and coming band here in the U.S. And then Bethany Dillon, which is Shane Bernard's wife. She's playing as well tonight. And then we play. We're in Alabama.
14: Alabama. Fantastic, mate. Okay, now you've got a new album out. Tell us all about the new album.
15: Yeah, it's a new record. It's been a process. It took us about a year to do. we're slow. We're pretty excited about it. It's our first studio project in 2 years, and this is, you know, we've been on staff at a church for the last 2.5 years, and
16: which church, you know, Shane? Which church is it?
15: It's called the Oaks Fellowship. It's outside of Dallas, Texas.
16: Uh-huh.
15: And, yeah, so our writing style's changed a little bit. You know, I think it's the first time in our you know, ministry, we've been playing together for about 13 years, that we've started to ask the questions like, Lord, what do you want to say to us? We've written traditionally, you know, kind of introspectively, in a lot of scripture. But since we've been pastors at a church, we've been trying to say, Lord, what do you want to say to the body, you know? And so the record's a little bit different. It's more gospel-centric than anything we've done before. So we're super pumped about it.
16: So the one specific message or theme is Jesus.
15: Yeah, absolutely.
16: And victory, yay. What's the story behind the latest single on that album, The One You Need? What's the story there? Your new dads, how has that changed your lives?
15: Man, how is it? I feel like I grew a heart for the first time, you know? Like, I emotions that I didn't know existed that were just kind of, they're starting to come out, you know? Crazy feelings of, like, fear, you know? I think it's the first time I've felt fear, real fear, and then just a love. I have two little girls, you know, and Shane Bernard has one little girl now. And, you know, I think dads with little girls, it's just like, man, it's just like enlightening, you know?
16: And what a responsibility.
15: Oh, it's crazy. Yeah. And so the single is written for our daughters. It's called The One You Need, the same as the record. And basically, it's just kind of like, if we had one thing to say to our girls, you know, if we had to fit like a message into 4 minutes. That's what we tried to do, and it's just like the world is broken, and the world will fail you, and Daddy's broken, and Daddy will fail you, but the only one who won't is the perfect Father, Jesus, you know. And so we just wanted to something to kind of go with. My daughter loves Disney movies, you know. I mean, she just loves them, but I just want her to know that a happily ever after doesn't come with a prince on a white horse. It comes with Jesus Christ, you know? And so it's just like, we just wanted to speak into their lives, to speak into the lives of dads and moms and, all over where we sing and get to talk about this. It's just like, man, parents, man, your kids ultimately need to know Christ, and we need to enforce that every way we can as parents to kind of expose him to the great truths of Scripture and the beauty of the gospel.

0: History Makers, Steve Mack here, producer for History Makers, and today a bit of a treat. We're going back in time somewhat to an interview that Matt and special co-host Karen Hunt had with the band Shane and Shane.
1: I've always loved listening to your worship music, and you've been on my hit list, someone I've always wanted to interview you guys, because I've always loved your stuff. But I heard that you had an interview with a radio guy recently. It went for about half an hour, and he was talking about the wrong song. He got a different. He had the wrong artist. Is that right?
2: Maybe that was the other Shane. Who knows? That could have been. He didn't tell me that, but I got a note. We got to get to the bottom of that, because that sounds hilarious.
3: Yeah, it just says it wasn't your single, and you guys just nodded and smiled and loved it.
2: Oh, man. That was the other guy. That wasn't me, but, man, that's funny.
3: So do you have a favorite song on the new album?
2: Yeah, my favorite song, probably just because it's the most fun to play right now. I think when we have a new record, we're always super pumped because we get to play new songs. But the first track on the record is called Liberty.
3: Uh-huh.
2: And it kind of basically just is, man, Jesus has set us free, you know, and we're free indeed. So it's just like, it's kind of this barroom type feel of singing loud and kind of throwing your fist in the air and just screaming at the top of your lungs for freedom, you set us free, you know, and it's just awesome. Like, we've just having a blast with that song.
3: Sounds so super
2: fun. That's my favorite.
1: And do you think you ever have plans to come down under to Australia, mate?
2: Yes, I need plans. Help me make plans.
1: Well, every year we have this massive thing called Easter Fest, and funnily enough, it's at Easter, and we get a lot of it. We've got a lot of US artists. We've had Sean McDonald come down, the Newsboys, Rebecca St. James, Article One. You know, all the big bands come
3: Casting
1: down.
3: Crowns.
1: So we'll have to get you on the list, hey?
2: Please get us. Who do I need to call to get on that list? I'm ready.
1: I'll tell you what. I'll send you guys a tweet and a message on Facebook with the link to Easterfest, and all you've got to do is retweet that, and you know, we'll try and build some momentum to get you down under, hey?
2: I love that. I love that plan. That is a plan.
1: And tell me about Aussie artists in the States. Have you got to meet many of us?
2: Oh, yeah, man. Well, you know, Peter Furler is a good buddy, and we were on his label for years before they sold it. So our biggest radio song ever was a song called Being Here in the States, and Peter Furler produced it.
1: Yeah.
2: And so we know him pretty good, and it was funny when we were doing the chorus of that song, he was like, sing it like this, and he was going, Being Here. And I was like, we can't sing it like that, Peter. We can't do that. You gotta understand, we can't do that. It was awesome.
1: That's a pretty good Aussie accent you do, mate. I like that. Can you say g'day, mate?
2: G'day, mate.
1: Hey, that's not bad, yeah.
3: Well done. So we've got Shane and Shane, known as The Shane. So you're two voices, you've got one mission, and you're pointing us all to the one we need, hey?
2: Well, we're trying.
3: You are. I think you're doing great things.
2: Well, I really appreciate you having us on, and I hope I can meet you in person soon. And I want to see these crabs that are big enough to break broom handles in half. That's what I've heard.
1: Absolutely. Now,
2: I've heard this is true. Is this true?
1: Yeah, absolutely. They're massive over here, yeah. So now, is the other Shane around? Have you found the other Shane yet?
2: Let me see. Hold on. Let me see. I was standing outside of the bus. I'm going to walk in here and see if he's in here. Shane B. I'm yelling for him.
1: That's cool. This is live radio. I love it.
3: Does he yell Shane E.?
2: Yeah, he would yell Shane E, yes. He would. Where's B at?
3: B and E.
2: We can't find him. We're looking for him frantically. He disappears. He's like a phantom, this guy.
1: What about Bethany Dillon? Is she around, or is she doing a sound check?
2: She's taking a walk on stage. I can walk in and see if we can, maybe we can see Shane.
1: You need to take the phone on stage and go live and put us into the microphone live, and we'll say hi to everyone. How cool would that be?
2: That would be cool. Hold on a second. I'm gonna walk in here.
1: Okay.
2: See if I can see him. You can probably hear the show going on here.
1: Yeah, sounds good.
2: Hold on. Can you say hi to these guys in Australia?
4: Howdy, mate.
1: G'day, mate. How you doing?
4: I am doing real good.
3: G'day, Shane E. You're 15 minutes late for an interview. It's great to talk to Shane B, and it's great to meet you also.
5: Thank you. Thank you. It is so good to talk to you. It's kind of crazy across the world.
1: And I know you guys are doing a big concert over there, and I actually got a chance to interview your wife, Bethany Dillon, for History Makers Radio last year.
5: Oh, that's awesome.
1: Yeah, so I got to find out your whole life story. Now, the biggest news is you've had a baby. What's it like with a brand new baby?
5: It's different. I'm holding her right now, and I'm walking around the sanctuary, and I hold her while my wife sings, and then I just bring her on the stage, and we swap. We do a handoff. I mean, life is so much better, but it is craziness.
3: So she will grow up not knowing any difference to that world.
5: Yeah. She is a joy. She is such a joy, man. We are loving having little Lucy around.
1: And has she inspired your songwriting?
5: She has. Yeah, we have a single out, and even just the whole title of the record, The One You Need, was inspired by Lucy. So, yeah, man, it's, you know, you hear stories about how a little kid, when you have a kid, it brings perspective into your life with the Lord. But until it happens, I mean, I'm just getting floored, you know, by just the realization of God's love for us.

0: History Makers, Steve Mack here, producer for History Makers, and today a bit of a treat. We're going back in time somewhat to an interview that Matt and special co-host Karen Hunt had with the band Shane and Shane.
1: Do you have a favourite song that you love to perform?
2: I do. It might be the same one Shane said. We off of our new record that we just did, I wrote a song called Liberty.
1: Yeah.
2: And it's a very, very fun song.
1: Yeah.
2: Probably the funnest song we've ever played live. So right now, that'd have to be the favorite, for sure.
3: And you guys are both on staff at your church now. What's it like? Has that changed your perspective on things now you're working for a church too?
2: Oh, man. It's huge. I mean, we haven't had community really ever in our walk with the Lord. So, I mean, this is massive. You know, we have a small group and we have some college students we get to pour into. We have a staff that's amazing who prays for us. I mean, it's life-changing. It changes your writing too, you know, because I've always written devotionally. You know, I mean, we played for a lot of years. We played like almost 300 shows a year. So, you know, it's usually like 4 a.m. in a stairwell somewhere. You know, a song comes out, and then now it's different. You know, now I'm asking the Lord to. What does he want to say to us? What does he want to say to our body? What does he want to say to our students? And so it's just different. It's great.
3: Now, we've heard about how Peter Furler has helped you guys. He did one of your songs, you know, is involved. Is there any other Aussies that you guys are connected with much in the States?
2: Not really. I mean, just the whole Newsboys clan, you know, we would rub shoulders with occasionally just because we were on their label for a stint there. But I wish there was. You know, every once in a while we see Paul Coleman, who we love.
3: Yeah, he's awesome. Yeah.
2: We love him.
3: Cool. We want to start a big movement to try and get you guys down under to Australia. We have a big event called Easter Fest every year. So I'm going to tweet you guys and Facebook you guys, and you just got to keep the momentum going, got to retweet it, and we'll see if we can get the whole world talking about Shane and Shane down under, hey?
2: We would love that. We would love it.
3: Just before we go, there might be some people listening that aren't Christians, and they might be wondering, you know, these guys are talking about, you know, their faith in God, and they're talking about how God helps them write their songs and all this. Do you want to just share what is the gospel and how would people respond to the gospel?
2: I grew up thinking that I had to do something really, really good for God to like me. I did have my own gospel in a sense, in my own form of religion, in the sense that I felt like if I was a good enough person, I would make it. And I think that's a popular view, you know, that if we think we're good enough, we can make it. And if we're not good enough, then we don't, and he doesn't like us. And we kind of treat God like a man. But when I heard the gospel, I didn't hear it till later on in life. I was almost out of high school. And when I heard the gospel, it completely, completely changed my life because it was the opposite of what I thought, God sent his son, which I believed by faith, which took his help, but God sent his son in the form of a man, and he lived a pure life, a clean life, a sinless life, and he went to a cross and died a death that I should have died, and then rose again that I could live, and because of what he did, I'm free, not because of what I did. So the whole time, my whole life, I thought it was because of what I did, and then when I had the realization that it was because of what Jesus did. That's freeing. That's a very freeing thing for me because after, you know, 18 years of living a life, I figured out that I couldn't do it. Time and time again, I would fail and think God liked me and fail, run from him. And it'd just be this cycle of just running from him and trying to get him to like me. And then all of a sudden I heard the gospel and I believed the gospel. And that cycle stopped because now I know that it's not because of what I do or don't do. It's because of what Jesus did. And because of that, and because I believe that and call on his name, I can know God. And, man, I'm still messed up. I'm still trying. I'm still doing all those things, but I'm free in him. When I mess up and when I fall, I can go to him and ask him for help and forgiveness. And he does it. The gospel is life-changing. Even every single day, I live and breathe by the gospel. Christ for righteousness, not shame for righteousness, Christ for righteousness. You have to remind myself every single day, you know, lest I fall into a morality, you know, and so.
1: Well, Shane, we pray that the one you need, the song, will reach an even broader audience than your music ever has before. I'm sensing it already is and will continue to do so. So, yeah, God bless you and all that you're doing.
2: Thank you so much. Thank you. Thank you so much for having us on your station.
3: We're talking to Shane and Shane. The website is shaneandshane.com. And the new single, The One You Need, we're playing here on the radio. Thank you so much. God bless.
2: All right. God bless you, too.
1: God bless you. Hooroo.
2: All right.
3: Okay, bye. We say hooroo when we say goodbye, you know. Can you say hooroo?
2: Hooroo!
3: See you, mate. Bye.
1: Hooroo! 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

0: do.
1: Have you ever taken your children to the shops and just at the checkout, there's all the chocolates and the toys and the lollies that tempts the kids right at their eye level? They're so clever at placing just the right thing to tempt your kids at just the right time. I heard a story of a father that took his children into the supermarket. He took them into the toy aisle. He made them lean in and listen carefully to the toys in the aisle. And he said, "Can you hear that, kids? Can you hear what they're saying? They're saying, buy me, buy me." He said, "That's what they say to you in the shops wherever you go. In every shopping centre, in every supermarket, they're crying out, buy me." He taught them a valuable lesson that day. He said, "Don't listen to what they're saying. Don't fall into the trap of the world by coveting everything that you see. Otherwise, you'll always want the latest toy, the latest gadget, the latest upgrade. Be content with what you already have." In Hebrews 13:5, the Bible says, "Make sure that your character is free from the love of money, being content with what you have." For Jesus said, "I will never desert you, I will never forsake you." In this day and age where advertising's always telling us to buy this and that and get the latest and greatest, let's not give in to the spirit of the age and let's not covet the things we don't have. Let's be grateful and content with what we already have. And let's remember that when we're blessed to be a blessing. I'm Matt Prater. For more, go to historymakers.tv.
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1: Hi, it's Jamin, your 1 minute coach. I get asked all the time about the main difference between blaming yourself and taking responsibility for your results. They can appear very similar on the surface, but are in fact worlds apart in application. Self-blame is a form of judgment designed to protect yourself from the judgment of others. 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So the intention of self-blame is not to change the situation, but to protect yourself from others blaming you. You get in first. The intention of responsibility, on the other hand, is always to make things better. 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It is to accept your place in this mess and to own your power to do things differently. There is no judgment in responsibility. There is no personal praise or criticism within responsibility. It separates behaviour from intention. Responsibility is so much cleaner. It allows you to assess why you've made the past choice, extract the key learnings, and feel empowered to make different choices in the future. For more information, go to oneminutecoach.com.au.
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2: There's an old African saying that goes, a visitor is a blessing. There's also this African tradition that visitors, especially those who come from far away, bring some gifts for the children in the family. More than 2,000 years ago, Jesus arrived at our home, the earth. Now, you know that some people brought him gifts, but it was actually Jesus who came with the greatest gifts of all. Here's how the Bible puts it in John chapter 1. 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Jesus still offers the precious gifts of unfailing love and faithfulness to you and me today. Have you accepted them?
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4: One of the great figures of civic leadership and Christian ministry is William Wilberforce. 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I love that phrase. Most of us don't understand how unfashionable goodness was in the 18th century in England. It was a time of widespread drunkenness. There was political graft and rampant prostitution. As Eric Metaxas writes, this was a time of open debauchery in every sphere of the culture. Making goodness fashionable was as popular then as it is now, but it is just as needed now as it was then. Do all you can to make goodness fashionable.
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2: The Apostle Thomas was skeptical about Jesus' resurrection and wanted proof. Maybe you do too. He said, "Unless I see the nail marks, I will not believe." John chapter 20, verse 25. And Jesus didn't scold him. He showed up. "Put your finger here," he said. That's our God, gentle with doubt, patient with questions. Thomas believed because Jesus met him right where he was. Faith isn't always instant. Sometimes it grows slowly with scars and stories. If you're doubting today, you're not disqualified, you're invited. Jesus still meets people in their questions and still says, "Peace be with you."
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4: 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I know we don't wanna stay afraid. 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I was wondering.

Our hearts in the guillotine till we start with humility. Stop the hostility, count the cost and futility. Neither of us are willing to concede the defeat needed, leading our egos to believing we're mere millimeters from victory. Still we stick with the story, recalling past imperfection. Next thing we're storming the borders, ignoring walls that protect them. Second thoughts aren't given a second thought. We're swinging a wrecking ball.

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1: Ever been filled with bitterness or thoughts of revenge? I'm Danny Sinnott with Another Brave to Go. I've read a few revenge stories in my time, and for the most part, they're pretty funny. Two of the stories involved women who had husbands that cheated on them and moved in with their new partners. The first woman got revenge after finding out that her ex was taking this woman on a holiday. So after they'd left, she broke into the house, sprinkled grass seeds all over the carpet, watered it, and finally opened up all the windows to let the sunshine in. Her ex came home a few weeks later to find a lawn growing inside the house. The second woman did a similar thing, but instead of grass seeds, she broke in and sowed raw prawns into the hems of the curtains. You know, payback can feel good for a time, but eventually either the weight or guilt of bitterness takes over, and it doesn't just destroy the other person, it poisons you. In the book of Acts, chapter 23, it explains that when we harbour bitterness, it's a sign that we are captive to sin. So how do we find justice? Well, we trust God for that. In Romans chapter 12, verse 17, it says, "Do not repay anyone evil for evil. Be careful to do what is right in the eyes of everyone. If it is possible and as far as it depends on you, live at peace with everyone. Do not take revenge, my dear friends, but leave room for God's wrath. For it is written, 'It is mine to avenge and I will repay,' says the Lord. On the contrary, if your enemy is hungry, feed him. If he's thirsty, give him something to drink. In doing this, you will heap burning coals on his head. Don't be overcome by evil, but overcome evil with good." For more resources, podcasts, and videos on doing life together, head on over to our website, braveenough.org.
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3: God spoke to me this week. Usually when he speaks, there's something new, some new thought to reflect on, an exciting insight into my future. But this time there wasn't. In fact, it was just a repeat of everything he'd already said in the last few months. But God, there's nothing new. No, nothing new. So what's the point of this? Well, have you done the last thing I said? Sort of. Still working on it. But it's a little difficult and I was hoping you would change your mind. That maybe you would forget and we could move on to something else. That's the thing with God. He isn't one to change his mind. He's not easily distracted from his purpose. When he speaks, he means it. In learning how to hear the voice of God consistently, the key is responding to what he says. He means what he said last time. He wants us to listen and obey. So if you're struggling to hear his voice right now, perhaps the first thing to ask is, have you done the last thing he said? This is Tanya Harris of GodConversations.com.
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1: A man went to a barber shop to have his hair cut and his beard trimmed. As the barber began to work, they began to have a good conversation. They talked about so many things and various subjects. When they eventually touched on the subject of God, the barber said, "I don't believe that God exists." "Why do you say that?" asked the customer. "Well, you just have to go out in the streets to realise that God doesn't exist. Tell me, if God exists, why would there be so many sick people? Would there be abandoned children? If God existed, there'd be neither suffering nor pain. I can't imagine loving a God who would allow all these things." The customer thought for a moment, but didn't respond because he didn't want to start an argument. The barber finished his job and the customer left the shop. Just after he left the barber shop, he saw a man in the street with long, stringy, dirty hair and an untrimmed beard. He looked dirty and unkempt. The customer turned back and entered the barber shop again and said to the barber, "You know what? Barbers don't exist." "How can you say that?" asked the surprised barber. "I'm here and I'm a barber and I just worked on you." "No," the customer exclaimed. "Barbers don't exist because if they did, there'd be no people with dirty long hair and untrimmed beards like that man outside." "Ah, but barbers do exist. What happens is people do not come to me," exactly affirmed the customer. "That's the point. God too does exist. What happens is people don't go to him." Jesus Christ said, "Come to me, all you who are weary and heavy laden, and I will give you rest." Every day, Jesus Christ is inviting you to come to him. And he's not offering you a haircut, he's offering you eternal life. Why don't you come to him today? I'm Matt Prater. For more, go to historymakers.tv.
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0: You weren't afraid of who you were. I stopped looking for the answers, 'cause you gave me all your love. But oh my girl, won't you close your eyes?
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1: Hi, this is Rob Martin with God in 60 Seconds. Does God exist? It's a big question, and there are many reasons to accept that he does. Our universe, for example, had a beginning, so it seems reasonable that an eternal, unmoved mover like God created the universe. There are objective moral values. Now, without an eternal lawgiver like God, we can't say that something like murder is absolutely and always wrong. Yet the most convincing reason to accept the existence of God is that he has revealed himself most profoundly in the person of Jesus Christ. Jesus was a real historical figure who did the works of God, acted like God, claimed to be God, and was resurrected from the dead by God. So these reasons, causation, morality, and revelation, give us good reasons to believe that God really exists. To open up more space for reflection and conversation about God, go to thirdspace.org.au.
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3: 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What would make it work? How would it function? 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But what many people fail to recognise is that American democracy was built on another important word, religion. 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Christian faith gave the US the foundational values on which their democracy was built.
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6: 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Thankfully, my mistake was picked up by the lawyer and no harm was done, other than to my ego. 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But God isn't like that. 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The good news really is that simple.
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1: Ever misplaced your purpose? I'm Danny Sinnott with another Brave to Go. I don't know about you, but I got baby brain really badly, and it's never really left. After I had my last baby, I made a trip to the supermarket and it was all going fine. I packed the groceries in the car, drove home, and attempted to open the door to get the groceries inside, but nothing. I tried again and again and the door still wouldn't open. The bags were getting really heavy, so I put them down on the veranda. I looked at the door puzzled about why it wouldn't open. Then I looked down at my hand and realised that I'd been staring at the door and pressing the car key button, expecting the front door of the house to open. Well, like car keys, we also have a special purpose, but when we try to work outside of that, we end up frustrated and confused, and sometimes even looking a bit silly. God has a unique plan and purpose that He's created for you, a purpose that's set aside just for you. And they are good plans that release us from oppression and lead us into a hopeful future. In Ephesians chapter 2 verse 10, it says, "For we are God's handiwork, created in Christ Jesus to do good works, which God prepared in advance for us to do." In Jeremiah chapter 29:11, it says, "For I know the plans I have for you, declares the Lord, plans to prosper you and not to harm you, plans to give you hope and a future. Then you will call on me and come to me and pray, and I will listen to you. You will seek me and find me when you seek me with all of your heart. I will be found by you, declares the Lord, and will bring you back from captivity." Find your purpose. 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
2: In his final moments on the cross, Jesus cried out, my God, why have you abandoned me? Mark chapter 15, verse 34. That wasn't weakness, it was love. Jesus was quoting Psalm 22, a prophecy of suffering of the promised Messiah, showing he knew exactly what he was doing. For the first time in eternity, Jesus experienced the agony of separation from the Father. So we never have to. That's the weight of sin. That's the depth of love. He was abandoned so you could be adopted. If you've ever felt forsaken, know this. Jesus understands, and he took your place so you'd never walk alone.
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3: In 1857 in New York City, Jeremy Lanphier started a lunchtime prayer meeting praying for revival in his nation. And after advertising the prayer meeting widely, only six people turned up. After 3 weeks of faithfully gathering, his prayer meeting had 40 people joining in for daily meetings. On October 10 that year, the stock market crashed. Suddenly people were flocking to the prayer meetings. Within 6 months, 10,000 people were gathered daily for prayer in New York City alone. Other cities experienced a renewed interest in prayer too. Chicago had 2,000 people praying. Louisville had several thousand people praying. And in 1858, the New York Tribune devoted an entire issue to news of this revival. Prayer rather than preaching was the main focus. Meetings were informal. Anyone could pray, speak, lead a song, or give a word of testimony with a five-minute limit placed on each speaker. This led to the Third Great Awakening in US history. It then spread to Ireland, Scotland, Wales, England, Europe, South Africa, India, Australia, and the Pacific Islands. Many people were saved, backsliders returned, conversions increased, families established daily devotions, and entire communities underwent a noticeable change in morals. Many preachers returned to the truths of the gospel and Christ and his cross, all because one man saw the trouble his nation was in and decided to get on his knees and pray. Are you willing to get on your knees and pray for your nation today? I'm Matt Prater. For more, go to historymakers.tv.
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3: But when you give your husband true compliments, it is like putting water on a plant. I know what I'm talking about. Do you all hear me? 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
2: 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And she's got ideas you can use in your relationship today. I'm John Fuller, and your host is Focus President Jim Daly.
4: John, I think all of us would admit, if we've been married more than a few years, no marriage is perfect, not one. And when that realization hits you, the critical question is, what do you do now? Do you choose to lovingly confront your spouse and work through those issues, or do you ignore the problem and hope it just goes away? If the problem continues, well, then what? Today's speaker has the answers to those tough questions, and she's sharing with us out of her own pain from a marriage that was in terrible trouble. But now Patricia Ashley and her husband Vernon have been married 46 years, and they are enjoying their life together. So let's roll it, John.
2: All right. Here's Patricia Ashley at a women's conference in Indian Wells, California, on today's Focus on the Family.
3: My testimony is that when I got saved, I didn't know that God was going to save my marriage. I thought he was just going to save me. And God just, it was like my marriage being saved was a byproduct of me being saved. It wasn't as a result of anything that I did to develop my marriage or to work on my marriage. At the point where I was saved, I was sick of my relationship. And my husband was equally as sick of his relationship with me. Do you understand me? We mutually say that to people. You know, we were literally at the end. Our marriage was dead, waiting to be buried. Do y'all hear me? I mean, when I say it was dead, and some of you all are going to relate to what I'm saying if you'll be honest. When I say it was dead, I mean that I didn't love my husband. I didn't hate him. I wasn't glad to see him come. I wasn't glad to see him go. It didn't make a difference what time he came in or if he came in at all. Yeah, do y'all, that's dead, huh? No feeling. He didn't make me happy. He didn't make me sad. He didn't even make me mad anymore. That's where our relationship was. It was dead. And so you know what that does to a marriage. And along with about 5 years of being unsaved in the military, with no one to be accountable to, we were literally at the end, burnout. And we just had one thing in common. We both dearly loved our two children. And that was what God used to hold us together. But after a while, that wasn't reason enough. Okay? And so I accepted Jesus as my personal Lord and Savior. And as a result, I began to read my word, not knowing what God was going to do with that. And my husband, he accepted Jesus in our dining room, and he began to read his word. And we were so, our lives were so isolated, we were so divorced emotionally, spiritually, and physically that he would read his Bible in one room, and I would read my Bible in another room. And as far as I was concerned, he had his Jesus, and I had mine. You understand what I'm saying? Now, were we at the end? I mean, we were, even after getting saved, after so much hurt, after so much disappointment, after so much disillusionment, you understand, just dead. Now, I don't even want to feel good by you no more. You understand what I'm saying? Do y'all follow me now, because we're going to be real in here. I don't even want you to make me feel good anymore. Because see, to feel good, then I got to feel bad again. My emotions must surface, and let's just leave them alone. And that's where my marriage was. And as we grew in the Lord, and as we began to read the Word, not even trying to be friends with each other again, not even trying to develop a relationship, we just started reading the Word and loving the Lord and allowing ourselves to learn who Jesus was. God allowed a situation to happen in one of our friends' lives, and we had to pray together. And when I found myself with my husband at the foot of our bed on our knees praying, we prayed, and as we began to cry out and pray together to the same God, little did we know that when we raised up our heads and we looked at each other, God had quickened our dead marriage. Do y'all hear what I'm saying? He had quickened it, and he had made it alive. The God that we serve, he specializes in resurrecting that which is dead. Some of us, rigor mortis has set up in our marriages. And I mean, when we look at our marriage from the perspective of what God has designed for marriage, we've gone so far from what God intended for the marriage to be, and we need God to resurrect it. We need God to make it alive again, and with that will come healing, but it's only at the feet of Jesus. That's the safest place to get it. At the feet of Jesus, in his presence. Because as I grew in the Lord and began to read the Word and just focus on the Lord, I had no expectations of my husband, only of the Lord. And God began to fill me with his love. And with that love, God started healing me. Do you understand me, what I'm saying? 15 years ago, God resurrected my dead marriage. And now the love that we experience, it's different. Do you all hear what I'm saying? The commitment is different. And what we began to do is we began to go to the Word after we realized we liked each other again. That's where we started at. I just like you. Let's not deal with all this other stuff. And let's not try to get romantic or, you know, I just like you again. I respect you again. Come on now. You know how you can do that. You lose respect for them. They lose respect for you. They become bitter and indifferent and cold, and you become angry and hard and cold yourself. You know what I'm saying? And what we began to do was we began to invest time. When we saw that God had invested in our marriage, we made a commitment to invest into it. And then we went to the Word, and we began to look at what the Word of God had to say about marriage. Because you see, what we found out is all the way back over in Genesis, that marriage itself originated in the heart of God. The Word says in Proverbs 18:22, it says that whosoever, meaning your husband, findeth a wife, meaning you, he has found a good thing. And have obtained favor of the Lord. So now, ladies, I want you to go back home and tell your husbands, precious, call him precious. Speak faith. Sweetheart, you have found a good thing in me. And because you have me, I don't care what you act like, but just because you have me, you have favor in God's sight. Hallelujah! Now that's what the words say. You must say what the words say. How many of you believe in saying what the words say? That's what you got to say. Now you might not think he's worth it. Come on now, sometimes we don't. We don't think they deserve us as being good things. And some of us have been so beaten down and so criticized and so unappreciated that we don't feel like that's the heart of God. But God says, be healed today and get the mind of God. Think the thoughts of God. Know that regardless to how your husband just don't know, and you have to tell him. I don't care what he's acting like, tell him. You found favor with God because you found me. Now what does that do to you? It puts you in a position where you've got to be a good thing. Meaning that his heart must be able to safely trust in you, that you'll do him no harm. Meaning that you are going to be sensitive to him and that you're going to adapt your lifestyle to what his needs are. Ooh. Say what? That's what the Bible says. If we just get the mind of God, now I know we got to get healed and we got to get a new attitude. But if we just say what the Bible says that when God looked at man, he saw that he needed a helper. And so we as females were created to be helpers. Come on now. Now I know in this new age movement where the God is within us, if we can believe it, we can achieve it. And you have to make sacrifices. So honey, sacrifice your marriage, sacrifice your children, and you have to achieve some of your goals in life, honey. Because when you sacrifice yourself and give your whole life to this man and to your children, they will all up and leave you one day. That's the kind of foolish counsel that we get from the world and sometimes from sisters in the church. And so it's necessary for us, when we've been hurt, when we've been mistreated, when we've been misunderstood, unappreciated, all of that is real. We must take that to the very feet of Jesus and let him heal us. And we must allow God to strengthen us and to give us his attitude and to give us his wisdom as to how we are to handle the different situations in our lives. But we have a responsibility, as Marie shared this morning, because we will stand before God to give an account. For those of you that are married, you're going to give an account for how you were a wife to your husband. Doesn't matter how he acts. Do you understand what I'm saying? And the one thing I learned early when I started asking God to show me, he showed me, he said, number one, this man, you are not going to stand as a couple in my face to be judged for your works. You're not going to stand as a couple. You're going to stand as an individual and give an account. So now, you can make a decision to unconditionally obey me as it relates to your responsibilities as a woman and as a wife. How's that? That's real tight, but it's right. Listen, I remember one day reading a book by this woman, and I believe the title was Me Obey Him, and it was a little book, and I think it was 99 pages, penny a page, 99 cent. God couldn't send anyone to me to tell me or teach me the principles of submission. I was that strong-willed and that self-willed and that determined. So God allowed me to pick up this little book, and this little book is a hammer, okay? When I read the book, I fell on my face when I got through with the last page and I cried out. I said, oh God, you don't know him. Come on now. I said, listen, if I do what this woman said, he gonna have me doing all kind of crazy things. But God took me back and he said, listen, I wrote this book. And what she's sharing from her book is as a result of what she got from this book. And heaven and earth will pass away, but I will not change my mind. And God really brought me to a point. He said, it's not an issue of your submitting to him. It's an issue of your submitting to me. He said, because when you can submit to me, you won't fear submitting to him. Do you all hear me? And he said, when you submit to me, I can change his heart. Come on now. He said, now certainly if I could clamp the mouths of the lions, he said, if I could do that, and he said, if I could open up the Red Sea and let the children of Israel cross on dry land, who is this little man? Who is he? Come on now. Now, ladies, look, I don't want to paint an ugly picture of my husband because he is so precious, but he's a man, man. Do you all hear what I'm saying? And being in the military, he's a military man. And they believe in order and structure. And I told him God gave me to him to balance his life out. Hallelujah. But listen, when God dealt with me, I watched God change his heart. And God began to soften him up. And do you know when God began to show me, and that's what we need to do. We need to talk to ourselves. We need to say, self, shut up. Self, sit down. Listen. And see, when we hear the word submission, we go way over to the extreme. But I'm dealing with this because it's an issue that kills God's design for our marriages. And I don't care how many books you read, how many. You can watch Oprah every day of the week. You can go to secular counselors, but I promise you, because God designed marriage, it was in his heart that the institution of marriage was ordained and created. And because he did it, it's not until we find out what was in his mind as it relates to marriage that we're going to experience fulfillment. So we will never have a fulfilled marriage. You will have temporary satisfaction doing it the world's way. Temporary satisfaction. You get you a friend, get you a sister to be accountable to, a prayer partner that it would like to invest in your marriage. I believe that we should choose people that's committed to our husbands. If your girlfriend will sit and help you criticize your husband, get rid of her or stop her. Stop her. I'm serious. Stop her. And I think we should understand each other. We should let each other bleed. You know what I'm saying? In a safe environment. But don't bleed on a woman if she is not committed to the success of your marriage. Come on now. Don't bleed on her because she's going to do one or the other. She's going to put your marriage asunder or take your husband. She'll do one or the other. I know I'm telling the truth. If she lets you continue to criticize your husband, you know, and I would sit and listen to women, and I do it now because you know what? We need to do that. I think that's why so many marriages are falling apart now. It's because women don't have those circles that they can move in, we're so busy with our job. We go from work to home. We have to cook. We have to take care of the kids, get ready for the next day. Some of you all commute 20 and 30 miles and some probably more. And you don't really have the energy and the kind of time that God requires of you to invest into your marriage. And so the first pressure or the first trauma that your marriage experience, it starts to fall apart because you don't have that network. You don't have that support group. But God would have us to network in a safe, godly environment where you can leave here feeling, I'm committed to the success of my own marriage first. And then begin to ask God to give you someone that's committed to the success of your marriage. I remember my mother telling me when my husband first left to go to the military, I didn't want to leave Alabama and follow him. And my mother said to me, honey, you better go with your husband. Now listen, my mother gave me this counsel. I didn't think it was so wise, but I didn't understand what it meant at the time. I later learned. She said, now listen. She said, when your bed get hard, just roll over. I said, what? Come on. I said, she need to break this down and interpret this. I don't understand what that meant. But what she meant was, look, when it get tight, when things don't go right, you be committed. You stay in there. And you work it out. And for those of us that are born again, pray through. Pray through. But be committed to it. Listen, it says that we are to leave and cleave. The word says that in Genesis 2:24, that for this reason, you will never be fulfilled in your marriage if you don't leave and cleave. Some of us still have emotional ties. We still have soul ties with mom and dad. Come on now. We do. Now, my husband was the youngest child that his mother had. She called him her million-dollar gold piece. Now, can you imagine what position that put me in? I couldn't top that if I wanted to. And that was the way she treated him. And a large amount of our struggle in our relationship was because there was a soul tie between he and his mother. And that thing had to be broken, but it wasn't until we got in the Word that we realized that I was now his wife and his mother was his daddy's wife. Hallelujah! And so what we had to do, that we had been married and saved a long time before we realized this. What we had to do is, on one of our trips back home, he had to go to his mother and say, I want to ask you to forgive me for taking that place and requiring that. He said, and I want to release you now back to your husband. And he had to do this in front of me and his daddy. And his daddy was a glad brother. Give me my wife. But do you know what healing took place between he and his father? And that was how that was broken. And God began to use my husband to minister to his mother and use his mother to minister to him. It got godly.
2: And with that, we'll wrap up this portion of a presentation from Patricia Ashley on today's Focus on the Family. And Jim, she has been so honest about the struggles in her marriage and the hope she found in doing things the way God suggests or commands, however you take that. We're going to hear more from Patricia next time.
4: Well, she's using humor in such a great way. Isn't it amazing that when we as individuals start to seek God wholeheartedly, we see the benefits, and not just in our spirit, but in our relationships, our work, and even how we're doing physically. And I just love the fact that Patricia didn't demand that God rescue her marriage. She just began seeking the Lord with her whole heart. And then her husband got saved, their marriage got saved, and even her husband's relationship with his parents improved. That's what we're talking about in terms of the Christian life. When you live it out in authenticity, the benefits are there for you.
2: Mm-hmm. Yeah, it doesn't mean struggles don't exist, but God does bless those steps of obedience. And I hope Patricia's story has motivated you as a listener to take that first step of faith toward making things right with your spouse, and then wait and see how God can work in your marriage.
4: Yeah, you know what? Someone has to take that first step, and that's the hardest step to take. We can talk all day long, but if your heart doesn't open up and you don't reach out to your spouse, nothing's going to happen. Let me just say this. If you are in an abusive situation, it is so important that you get to a place of safety for yourself and for your children. But keep praying for your spouse and for their healing.
2: You know, that's good advice, and I hope that this program has been beneficial to you as a listener, regardless of your circumstances. You're going to find trusted advice for your marriage and all of life when you stop by our website. That's FocusOnTheFamily.com. 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I'm John Fuller, inviting you back to the next Focus on the Family program as we once again help you and your family thrive.

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1: When we hit the odd bump in the road, it's great to know that there's someone that we can call on, someone that we can depend on. And that's why it's so important to understand exactly who God is. Hi, I'm Bernie Diamond, and welcome to the program today as we take a look at God from a different perspective. And do stick with me, because very soon I'll be telling you about my latest life application book. It's called Victory Over Impossible Odds. And I'd love to send you a free copy to help you discover God's powerful faithfulness amidst life's troubles. There are times in life when we need to know that we're safe. Times of turmoil, times of uncertainty, times when we're down or alone, times when we need help and advice. That's not to say that you and I are a bunch of losers, that we can't look after ourselves, not that. But it's a simple acknowledgement that we can't do it all on our own. And no matter how strong we might be, some days we need some assurance. That's why last week, and again this week on the program, we're taking a look at some promises. Promises that we can depend on. Promises from God. Last week, we looked at five awesome promises from God about what He would do for us. And this week, we're going to take a look at some more promises from a bit of a different angle. Promises about who He is. And they're important because at the end of the day, if you and I are going to trust anyone, that trust is rooted in who they are, isn't it? And the more we know who they are, the more we know whether or not we can trust them. Now, you may have heard me in the past talk about a man called Graham. This man had a huge influence in my life. When I was serving as a captain in the Australian Army, he was a colonel set over me. He was my boss. I got to know him, and eventually we both left the Army, and together with another man, a guy called Mark, we formed a consulting business in the information technology industry. Now, Graham is 20 years my senior, and he mentored me for the best part of two decades. The man was perfect by no means, but then again, you're not, and I'm not, but he was probably one of the smartest and wisest men I have ever known. And Graham had the patience to invest in me. Now, I used to talk over the top of people. He had to teach me to be ahead of the game. He had to teach me to think ahead as a leader, to anticipate, to collaborate, to deal with difficult people. And much of the practical stuff I share on this program from day to day has its genesis in the mentorship and the guidance that Graham gave me and invested in me over almost two decades. Now, 5 or 6 years ago, we sold that business. He's retired now, and I'm in full-time ministry doing what I'm doing right now. And where back then he was the head of our organization and I was his pupil, today I'm the head of an organization, this ministry that I'm involved in, Christianity Works.

0: over that time, I got to know him really, really well. We each have our different approaches, we each have our different styles, but I would trust this man with my life. And I still call him for advice and input and to talk. If he came to me and made a promise, you know, I would trust that promise implicitly because I know through experience who he is. I have experienced him. There are other people, though, people I know who would be at the complete opposite end of the scale. Why? Because I've seen them in action. I know what's in their heart. I know one man who cheated on his wife while she was dying of cancer. I know a woman who says one thing in public but behind people's back says something quite different. If either of those people came to me with a promise, how much value do you think I would place on it? I can think of another man, the pastor of my church. I just started attending a new church in the last few months. Now, I think this guy, Warwick, is an awesome man. He has this wonderful mix of strength and compassion. He's humble, yet he's clearly an anointed leader. He's a great teacher, and he's a man I have enormous respect for. But I hardly know him. I don't know him through 20 years' experience as I did Graham. I haven't served with him in the trenches yet. And so as much as I respect and admire him, his promises yet wouldn't carry quite the same weight as Graham's. Makes sense, doesn't it? It's obvious. When I look today at the story of Moses, Moses is one of the A-lists in the Old Testament. He's an Israelite who grows up in Pharaoh's house in Egypt. He kills a man. He flees to the desert. He's an old wreck in the desert. He's tending some sheep. He's 80 years old. And God comes to Moses and says, go tell Pharaoh to let my people go. That's daunting. So Moses comes up with five excuses. He has a defense like, leave me alone to tend my sheep. I'm a burnt out old wreck. And the first one, the first defense is, well, the Israelites would never listen to me. Who am I? Who will I say sent me? It's not an unreasonable thing to say. Let's have a look at it. Exodus chapter 3, beginning at verse 11. Moses says to God, who am I that I should go to Pharaoh and bring the Israelites out of Egypt? He said, I will be with you, and this shall be the sign for you that it is I who sent you. When you have brought the people out of Egypt, you shall worship God on this mountain. But Moses said to God, if I come to the Israelites and I say to them, the God of your ancestors has sent me to you, and they ask me, what is his name? What am I going to say to them? And God says to Moses, tell them I am who I am. He said further, thus you shall say to the Israelites, I am has sent me to you. Interesting response from God. Where does your certainty come from? Where does your protection come from? How will Israel know? Well, tell them I am who I am sent you. Well, why would that make a difference? What benefit is that odd response? God is relying on his very character. God is relying on who he is. And see, sometimes the problem is we don't know who he is. Of course, we know the story. Probably God did use Moses to bring his people out of slavery through the Red Sea, through the 40 years in the desert, into the promised land. Over after that, you read in the Old Testament, God saying to his people, I am the Lord your God who brought you out of the land of Egypt to be slaves there no more. I have broken the bars of your yoke and made you walk erect. This is who I am. This is why you can trust me. This is why when I make promises to you, they are promises that you can depend on. I am who I am. And that is why getting to know God and who he is and the promises he makes about who he is. That's why getting to know that is so important. That's why my life has been transformed and continues to be transformed, because I've taken the time to get to know the God who reveals himself to us in his word, the Bible. Now, that may seem to you perhaps like an incredibly old-fashioned thing to do, read the Bible. But in those pages, I discovered the God whom I can depend on. You discover what he's like. You discover what grace means. You discover what judgment means. It takes time. I told you about my friend and mentor, Graham. Now, that relationship goes back now almost a quarter of a century with that man. And I have a deep trust in who he is because I know who he is. And it's the same with God. It takes time. Now, you see people bobbing around like small boats being tossed on a stormy ocean, grabbing for this and grabbing for that, when the anchor that they need in their lives is God himself. But if you don't know about the anchor, you can't use it. And if you don't know God, you can't rely on him. And this is not something you can lay hold of by not knowing him. Life has its ups and downs. When we feel like the ground beneath our feet is crumbling, as though God's unbreakable promises don't apply to us, the challenges we're facing can appear impossible to overcome. That's why I'd love to send you a free copy of my latest book, Victory Over Impossible Odds. 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Because, hey, God's word is alive and active. 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Hey, thank you so much for joining me. I'm Bernie Diamond and I'll catch you again same time tomorrow with a different perspective.
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3: In this bulletin, mediation taking place in the Middle East and the King's Birthday Honours List. With the details, I'm Tracy Weir. Mediators from Pakistan have met with Iran's foreign minister in Tehran to discuss peace talks with the US. The US President Donald Trump has been saying for months Iran is begging to make a deal, but he's told NBC the Gulf state is too proud to concede.
4: I think they can't believe they're in the situation where they've been virtually decapitated.
5: But if they're so desperate, Mr. President, why haven't they said yes to the terms you're proposing?
4: Strong, they're proud. There are things they never thought they'd be doing that they're going to have to do. They've got no choice.
3: The meeting has been held as the US and Iran exchanged fresh missile strikes, further testing a shaky ceasefire. Back home, and almost 950 outstanding Australians have been named on the King's Birthday Honours List. Queensland's top Jewish leader, Jason Steinberg, has received a Member of the Order of Australia in recognition of his work advocating against racist hatred and the vilification of Jews. Adelaide-born professor Terence Tao has been recognised for his service to mathematical sciences and academia. Former Senator Natasha Stott Despoja is one of five to be bestowed the Companion of the Order of Australia for her service to the prevention of domestic violence and promotion of human rights. One Nation leader Pauline Hanson has defended Barnaby Joyce following his housing policy blunder. Mr. Joyce struggled to detail his party's housing policy during a television interview, incorrectly stating permanent residents would be forced to sell their homes. Senator Hanson has told Sky News he quickly corrected himself.
6: Once Barnaby got that information, he went back on. He said, look, I need to clarify this. And good on him. That's right. He did the right thing. And he clarified it, said, no, it's not to do with permanent residents.
3: Pauline Hanson says Australians should prioritise Australians and One Nation makes no apologies for putting Australians first. A teenager has been charged with an attack on a homeless man in Victoria. Jamel Wells has details.
7: Protective Services officers arrested the 16-year-old at Bendigo Railway Station. It's alleged he was part of a group of six who attacked a 41-year-old man on Thursday night. The victim remains in a stable condition in hospital. Police say the teenager was on bail for a separate matter at the time of the attack. He's now been remanded in custody to face court at a later date.
3: Jamel Wells reporting. More than a million people lined the streets of Madrid on Sunday as Pope Leo celebrated an open-air mass in the Spanish capital. Those gathered waved Spanish and Vatican flags and shouted, "Long live the Pope." Turning to sport, and in AFL, the Sydney Swans have come from behind to beat St Kilda by 2 points in a thriller at the SCG. In the other game, Carlton defeated Essendon 72-67. That's the latest news and sport. I'm Tracy Weir.
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8: 4 minutes past six. Good morning. A partly cloudy day coming up today. Medium chance of some showers, most likely during this afternoon and this evening. Winds southeasterly, 15 to 20 k's an hour. Tending easterly, 20 to 30 k's an hour early this morning. Heading towards an expected top today of 17 degrees. Around the region at local weather stations at the moment, 12 degrees at Highfields, 11 degrees at Westbrook, and 12 degrees at Newtown.
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0: 8 minutes past six, 92.9 Voice FM. We're projecting a voice for hope with Taxi Ride everywhere you go. Coming up very soon, we're hearing from Shannon Knoll. 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
0: Well, indeed, later on this morning, the Voice FM job spot. Are you wanting to play the perfect match? We're going to do that on Wednesday morning, and we would love you to join in. Because you can do that by stopping by the website 929voice.fm, click on Perfect Match and get your name into the draw. We could be doing that word association game with you later on in the week. 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

0: 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We're live, we're local, and we are loving it. It is 14 minutes past six with Jason this morning. It is the Morning Brew. Now, coming up this Friday, we have Friday Live. Yes, I know it's only Monday morning, nice and early. But yes, talking about Friday Live this coming Friday, we have Nathan Wormsley coming in, and we're going to try something a little different this coming Friday morning. Nathan's got to get to school, and we want to try doing Friday Live a little bit earlier. We're going to do Friday Live between 7:30 and 8 o'clock on this coming Friday morning with Nathan Wormsley live in Studio 3. If you would like to be a part of the studio audience, come on in, bring that coffee with you and your bleary eyes and have a little bit of a chat and a couple of songs with Nathan Wormsley this coming Friday morning from 7:30 at Voice FM.
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0: words to live by. 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
1: Today's encouraging words continue on our path with Matthew. Matthew 5, verse 9. Blessed are the peacemakers, for they will be called children of God. Peacemaking is active work, you know. It doesn't just happen. It means stepping into tension, choosing reconciliation over being right, and building bridges. When you do that, Jesus says you look just like your Father. It's a beautiful thing. 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

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We're projecting a voice for hope on the way very soon. We'll check out what's happening with the latest news headlines. We'll also see what is happening with the early morning traffic this morning with Luca. Here's Switchwood, Voice FM.

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3: Had a pretty good Friday evening run if you're heading towards Toowoomba. Up and down the range, Helidon, Withcott, Redwood, no issues and looking fairly clear.
4: In stories making news, the Prime Minister's approval rating has slumped to its lowest level since winning office. According to the latest news poll, just 36% of Australians are satisfied with Anthony Albanese's performance, while 60% are dissatisfied. Meantime, Australia's Energy Minister will fly to Germany this week for climate talks ahead of COP31 later this year. Chris Bowen will use the trip to visit Europe's biggest commercial sustainable aviation fuel production site. The tax office is chasing more than $4 billion in overdue penalties and fines, almost double the amount from previous years. The ATO says a big part of the money is fines for failing to lodge returns. Mediators from Pakistan have met with Iran's foreign minister in Tehran to discuss peace talks with the US. The meeting has been held as the US and Iran exchanged fresh missile strikes, further testing a shaky ceasefire. To sport, and in the AFL, the Sydney Swans have come from behind to beat the Saints by 2 points in a thriller at the SCG. That's the news and sport headlines. More details soon.
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5: All right, let's check what's happening with the weather this morning. A shower or two is possible today. Partly cloudy, medium chance of some showers. Pardon me, most likely during this afternoon or this evening. And winds southeasterly 15 to 20 k's an hour, tending easterly 20 to 30 k's an hour this morning. Heading towards an expected top of 17 degrees around the region at the moment at local weather stations, 10 degrees at Wairima, 13 degrees at Kingsthorpe, and 12 degrees at Rangeville.
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1: G'day everybody, another look at all things traffic in Toowoomba this morning. Pretty good run on the New England Highway at the moment. No real issues on the Warrego Highway either with a clear run. Yet to see any problems on Bridge Street. Looks pretty good in through Wilsonton. 4th Street, chance at some slight delays, as well as James and Ruthven Street this morning. But for the moment, all still remains clear. Did you know the Baker's Duck does catering? 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

0: 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It's Fousia and Minefields with John Legend. On the way in just a moment, we are hearing from We Are Messengers. Let's check a few things that are happening around the place, shall we?
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0: Alrighty, up on the Community Billboard at the moment, the Drayton State School PNC welcome you along to join the celebrations of Toowoomba's oldest school. Yes, Drayton State School is turning 175 years old, and on August 15, it is a very big party. There'll be heaps of food stalls, games, and so much more. Volunteers to help out on the day are very, very welcome. You can contact the Drayton State School PNC for more details. It's happening from 11 till 4, August 15, the Drayton State School 175th birthday celebration. That is absolutely fantastic. Get that one in your diary. It's about a month or so away. Get it into your diary now. Also coming up this Friday, I'll tell you more a bit later on, but coming up this Friday is the Blue Tongue Adventure Toowoomba hosting their inclusive disco night for young people with disability in the community. Aged 17 to 30 for young people with disabilities, Friday night, 6 p.m. This coming Friday night, 140 Mort Street. We'll tell you more later on the week. If you have something happening in the community, we'd love telling everybody about it. So send us the details. 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

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It's Melissa and Stand By You. Hey, it's Jace with you this morning. It's the Morning Brew. Now, did you hear the big news on Friday? 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With very special guests, River Movement from the Gold Coast. This is going to be happening on August 22. Tickets go on sale very, very soon. And get ready for it, because early bird tickets are starting at just $25. It's going to be an amazing night of music and also worship. It's happening on August 22 at Hume Ridge Church of Christ. All Things New with Amiga Levine, River Movement, and local support act Sarah Goulds will be performing as well. It's going to be a great night. Listen out, because we're going to tell you when you can buy tickets very, very soon. 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

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New sport and weather details not too far away at 7 this morning. 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After 8, it's the celebration shout out. 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We'll shout out about it later on in the morning. While you're on that page, you can enter for the perfect match. Yeah, we're going to play that on Wednesday morning. Your chance to win $250. Up to $250 is up for grabs if you can match some words with Jackie Walker. It's called The Perfect Match. We're going to do it on Wednesday morning. Your chance to win some cash at Voice FM. Here's Miles Smith.

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3: In this bulletin, a former Australian of the Year passes away and the men's French Open champion crowned. With the details, I'm Tracy Weir. Former Australian of the Year and pioneering medical researcher, Professor Richard Scollier, has died. Sarah Wiedersehen has this report.
4: Professor Richard Scollier was diagnosed with a grade 4 glioblastoma in 2023 and given just months to live. But he defied the terrible odds to live well beyond the grim prognosis after undergoing experimental treatment. He bravely fought the disease in the public eye, capturing the heart of the nation through sharing his powerful message of hope and perseverance. The acclaimed melanoma expert was named Australian of the Year in 2024, alongside his colleague at the Melanoma Institute, Professor Georgina Long. In his final message penned before his death, Professor Scollier urged all Australians to pursue their dreams and passions with humility, love and compassion. He was 59.
3: Sarah Wiedersehen. A new poll shows Prime Minister Anthony Albanese's approval rating has slumped to its lowest level since elected to office. 60% of Australians have told the News Poll survey they are dissatisfied with Mr. Albanese's performance. It is the first time since Tony Abbott's final months in office in 2015 that dissatisfaction with a sitting Prime Minister has reached 60%. The poll also shows One Nation has surged past Labor to become the nation's most popular political party. Its core support sits at 31%. Passengers holding COVID travel credits with Virgin Australia have 3 weeks left to use them. The airline says travellers must book and fly before the 30th of June. Qantas credits no longer expire, but they can be claimed as refunds. The tax office is chasing more than $4 billion in overdue penalties and fines, almost double the amount from previous years. The ATO says a big part of the money is fines for failing to lodge returns. Accountants say the level of compliance action has increased in the past year. Turning to sport and in the tennis, Alexander Zverev has been crowned the French Open champion. Craig Gabriel has details.
5: After more than 4.25 hours, Alexander Zverev was lying on his back on court Philippe Chatrier sobbing. The German had realised a dream. He'd become a Grand Slam champion for the first time. Zverev had been hoping desperately for this moment, and when Flavio Cobolli sent a return out on championship point, Zverev dropped to the court. He's the first German man in the Open era to win Roland Garros. The score 6-1, 4-6, 6-4, 6-7, 6-1.
3: Craig Gabriel. In Super Netball, the Melbourne Mavericks have beaten the Melbourne Vixens 59-50, while the GWS Giants have gone down to West Coast Fever by one goal. That's the news and sport. I'm Tracy Weir.
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6: G'day everybody, another look at all things traffic in Toowoomba this morning. Pretty good run on the New England Highway at the moment. No real issues on the Warrego Highway either with a clear run. Yet to see any problems on Bridge Street. Looks pretty good in through Wilsonton. 4th Street chance at some slight delays as well as James and Rutland Street this morning. But for the moment, all still remains clear. Did you know the Baker's Duck does catering? 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
7: 4 minutes past seven, a shower or two today, partly cloudy, medium chance of showers, most likely during this afternoon and this evening. Winds southeasterly, 15 to 20 k's an hour, tending easterly this morning, heading towards an expected top of 17 degrees. Around the region at local weather stations at the moment, 11 degrees still at Westbrook, 13 degrees at Charlton, and 12 degrees at Highfields.
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0: 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Also on the way soon, our celebration shout-out is here. We're going to hear from the band Jaron, not too far away as well. Here's the head and the heart, Voice FM.

0: 17 after 7, 92.9 Voice FM, the band Jaron and the song called Poetic. It's Jason with you this morning. It is the Morning Brew. Let's check what's happening in the job market around the place.
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0: Words to live by. Today's encouraging words.
1: Today's encouraging words continue on our path with Matthew. Matthew 5, verse 9. Blessed are the peacemakers, for they will be called children of God. Peacemaking is active work, you know. It doesn't just happen. It means stepping into tension, choosing reconciliation over being right, and building bridges. When you do that, Jesus says you look just like your Father. It's a beautiful thing. If you'd like to refresh with today's words to live by, see the encouraging words at our social media pages at Facebook and Instagram, or open the YouVersion Bible app on your phone.

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It's Freddie Cash and those church clothes on the way very soon. New sport and weather details. We'll check in with Luca as well very, very soon to see what's happening with the early morning sticky road traffic this morning. Here's Gang of Utes.

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5: Clear movement inbound Bridge Street. Similar on the bypass up past the airport with no problems. Only very light delays, Anzac Avenue and Ruthven Street. Pretty standard there. The connection road looks good as well as the Warrego Highway. No dramas down. Middle Ridge on Mackenzie Street. Looks like it's a pretty good run at the moment. 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
6: In stories making news, former Australian of the Year Professor Richard Scollier is being remembered as a pioneer following his death at the age of 59. The medical researcher was diagnosed with an aggressive form of brain cancer in 2023 and was given just months to live. His family confirmed his death in Sydney on Sunday. Neil Danaher's family says it's mixed feelings ahead of this afternoon's big freeze. His wife Jan and daughter Beck say they've been overwhelmed by love and support since Danaher's death last month. A revamped Neil Danaher trophy for the best player on ground will be voted on by the two coaches. Overseas, and Ukrainian President Volodymyr Zelensky has arrived in London for emergency defence talks with the leaders of Britain, France and Germany. The meeting follows a Russian drone strike that partially destroyed an old nuclear fuel storage facility in the Chernobyl exclusion zone. Sport, and Alexander Zverev has won his first maiden tennis title, taking out the French Open. That's the news and sport headlines. More details soon.
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7: At 26 to 8, let's check the latest from the Bureau of Meteorology for the rest of today. Well, it's looking pretty average, actually. Just a shower or two. It's kind of a bit of annoying sort of weather this morning. A partly cloudy day. Medium chance of some showers, but not much, really. Only about 0.6 of a mil is expected, really. So they're being very specific today. Most likely during this afternoon and this evening, that rain. Winds southeasterly 15 to 20 k's an hour, tending easterlies this morning, heading towards an expected top of just 17 degrees. And around the region at the moment at local weather stations, sitting on 13 degrees at Kabbalah, 12 degrees at Darling Heights at the moment, and 12 degrees at Gowrie Mountain.
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Here's John Mayer.

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Projecting a voice for hope with John Mayer, waiting for the world to change. Hey, it's Jason with you this morning. It is the Morning Brew.

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1: All right, something that's up on the Community Billboard at the moment. Now, look, 125 years ago, the Toowoomba Photographic Society commenced, and, well, they're really enjoying themselves at the moment with Checkered History, a photographic exhibition that is happening right through until the 21st of June at Crow's Nest Gallery. You're invited to come along and check out Checkered History, a fantastic photographic exhibition by the Toowoomba Photographic Society. It's at the corner of New England Highway and William Street at Crow's Nest. Like I said, through until the 21st of January. You don't have to carry it alone. That's a very special message that each month there is a grief support group that meets at Hume Ridge Church. It happens on the third Tuesday of each month at 1 p.m. So that's coming up on Tuesday, the 16th of June, the grief support group meeting at Hume Ridge. It's a safe place to share your story and to be heard, which is sometimes all you really need. 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

5 to 8, Voice FM, Cindy Lee Bosky. We do love some local music from Chinchilla. Did I ever matter to you? We'll get news, sport and weather details along soon. Luca's going to tell us what's happening with the traffic this morning. Take it easy on the roads this morning. It is just a tad, a little slippery and just a tiny bit wet, which just makes it that much worse, doesn't it? Hey, coming up after 8 this morning, Celebration Shout Out is here. If you've got a celebration, we would love to shout out about it with you. So stop by the website, 929voice.fm. 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
3: In this bulletin, a poor showing for Labor in the latest polls and an epic battle in AFL. With more, I'm Tracy Weir. An overwhelming majority of voters believe Australian politics is overdue for a big shake-up. The latest News Poll survey shows primary support for One Nation sits at 1 point ahead of Labor at 31%. Almost 70% of those surveyed endorsed a dramatic change in the political status quo. It also shows Prime Minister Anthony Albanese's approval rating has slumped to its lowest level since elected to office. Meantime, One Nation leader Pauline Hanson has doubled down on her pledge to end what she calls mass migration. Prime Minister Anthony Albanese has struck out at Senator Hanson for targeting migrants. He says without foreign workers, the health and aged care system would collapse. But Ms. Hanson says the government is wrong to think tax incentives has caused the housing crisis.
4: Lack of housing is due to mass migration they've allowed to come into the country.
3: One Nation's core support sits at 31%, while the Prime Minister's approval rating has slumped to its lowest level since being elected to office. A direct link has now been found between Victorians living in areas stripped of 24-hour access to local police stations and increasing home burglaries. Neighbourhoods where police stations closed after dark saw burglaries up more than 16% in the last 2 years. But former homicide detective Charlie Bezina says it frees up more officers to patrol the streets.
5: I'm on Mr. Bush's side here because basically he is putting police out in the roads where they are. Having a police station open is not going to change things in relation to the crime rate. What's going to change is putting police out in the street, and I've seen a visible police presence increase since he's promised that, and I think it's working.
3: Nearly 28,000 homes were burgled across Victoria last year. Turning to sport in AFL, Carlton has won the battle of the caretaker coaches in an ugly 5-point win over Essendon. Bombers coach Dean Solomon praising the Blues forward Harry Mackay's time-wasting efforts in the closing stages of the match. Blues coach Josh Fraser says his side's fourth win in a row has come from hard work.
6: It's definitely lifted morale. I think, you know, clearly winning does that, but there's a process attached to it as well. So I'd like to think that we're not fluking results at the moment. There's a considered approach to the way we're playing and in particular, being able to win different ways, and that's what tonight presented.
3: Meantime, Steel's side bottom will miss this afternoon's King's birthday game against Melbourne with a 35-year-old to be managed. The D's get back Jake Lever and Tom McDonald. In the NRL, Tigers coach Benji Marshall has criticised his side's embarrassing performance after they were thrashed 68-0 by the Panthers. The Sharks have beaten the Dragons 34-12. And Oscar Piastri has finished fourth in the Monaco Formula One Grand Prix. It was won by Kimi Antonelli from Lewis Hamilton. That's the latest news and sport. I'm Tracy Weir.
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8: Looks pretty good inbound on the Toowoomba Connection Road this morning. Even a pretty clear run on James Street at the moment. There is some delays Ruthven Street throughout and even a little more congestion building up Tor Street from Newtown down to the Clifford Gardens Shopping Centre. Bridge Street, a good run up towards Charlton at the moment. Did you know the Baker's Duck does catering? 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
9: At 4 minutes past eight, let's check what's happening with the weather around the place. A shower or two is what is expected today. Partly cloudy, medium chance of showers, most likely during the afternoon and evening. Winds southeasterly, 15 to 20 k's now, tending easterlies this morning. We're heading towards an expected top of 17 degrees around the region at the moment. 14 degrees at Westbrook, 13 degrees at Wilsonton, and 13 degrees at Blue Mountain Heights.
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0: 92.9 Voice FM, projecting a voice for hope with John Cicada, Just Another Day. Hey, it's Jason with you. It's The Morning Brew.
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0: 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On the way very soon, we'll do our celebration shout-out. 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Here's Keith Urban.

0: 92.9 Voice FM. That is a brand new song from Bodhi. It's called Almost Famous. Yeah, I like that. It's not as catchy as his last one, but yeah, pretty cool. Keith Urban there as well. Gee, I'm critical this morning, aren't I? Keith Urban there, Heart Like a Hometown. We're not too far away from hearing from Corey Asprey, and let's check what's happening with some celebrations around the place today.
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0: Well, happy birthday, Eliana. Hope you have an amazing day today. Yeah, I did remember it's your birthday today. Hope you have a fantastic day. Celebrating along with some famous folks today, including Australian sports presenter Ryan Fallon. He's 51 today. Nick Rhodes is having a birthday today. He's the UK synthesizer player for the band Duran Duran from back in the day, if you actually can remember Duran Duran. Yeah, so Nick Rhodes is 64 today. Also birthdaying today, here's another blast from the past from the music world. American singer-songwriter Boz Scaggs, 82 today, and Welsh singer Bonnie Tyler is 75 today. There you go. There's a few of them. So, zipping around the world for those World Day of Observances today. Yes, in every other state other than Queensland today, it is the King's Birthday public holiday. But Queensland, we celebrate that a little bit later on in the year. It is also World Oceans Day today. United Nations proclaimed this date, the 8th of June, the World Oceans Day back in 1992. And the theme for this year is Reimagine. There you go. World Brain Tumor Day today. Also, it is National Upsy-Daisy Day. National Upsy-Daisy Day in the United States was created to encourage people to get up, stretch, and take a positive attitude into their day. There you go. It's not so bad after all. International Day of Action for Elephants in Zoos. National Strawberry Cheesecake Day in the United States. There you go. I didn't really know that one. There you go. So there's your World Day of Observances and your celebration shout-outs. Don't forget, if you've got a celebration, we love shouting out about those. Yeah, we really do. So stop by the website, 929voice.fm. 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Coming up in a moment, we the Kings.
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1: Today's encouraging words continue on our path with Matthew. Matthew 5, verse 9. Blessed are the peacemakers, for they will be called children of God. Peacemaking is active work, you know. It doesn't just happen. It means stepping into tension, choosing reconciliation over being right, and building bridges. When you do that, Jesus says you look just like your Father. 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

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That's Corey Asprey, and you will be found. Hey, we had a fantastic time on Friday morning with our Live from the Farm Friday Live. Yes, we were live from Elizabeth Ray's farm on Friday morning. Yeah, it was a fantastic time. Now, this coming Friday morning, it's Friday Live. We're back in Studio 3, and we're going a little bit earlier this Friday morning, just as a bit of a test to see what it's like. Nathan Walmsley is going to be performing live. We're going to have a chat and a little bit of a play with Nathan on Friday morning for Friday Live. We're going to do that from 7:30, and you are most welcome to come along to Studio 3. We're at 469 Hume Street in Toowoomba, Friday morning with Friday Live in Studio 3 with Nathan Walmsley. 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
4: G'day everybody, checking all things traffic in Toowoomba so far this morning, and still a great run on the Warrego Highway. Pretty much no dramas on Bridge Street, pretty clear inbound, as well as the run on the bypass. Anzac Avenue from Drayton to Harristown starting to build a little more, and there's some slight holdups on Rutherford Street. Chalk Drive a little busy this morning, so keep that in mind too. Did you know the Baker's Duck does catering? 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
5: In stories making news, tensions have spiked in the Middle East as the conflict enters its 100th day following direct Iranian missile strikes on Israeli territory. Tehran launched the waves after Israel carried out airstrikes on Hezbollah targets in Beirut. The US president has stated American troops will remain deployed in the region until the war is resolved. The Queensland Premier is warning changes to the disaster funding recovery framework would leave local councils and ratepayers worse off. On average, the federal government chips in 75% of the state's disaster funding. The proposed changes would see that drop to just 50%, leaving councils with millions to pick up. Health authorities are concerned there have been over 52,000 cases of RSV virus in Australia so far this year. Severe cases can lead to pneumonia and death. And Aussie pole vault star Curtis Marshall has spoiled the party at the Stockholm Diamond League, beating hometown hero by 10 centimetres. That's the news and sport headlines. I'm Tracy Weir. More details soon.
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6: At 26 to 9, let's check the latest from the Bureau for the rest of today. Well, partly cloudy and a shower or two possible today. Medium chance of showers most likely during the afternoon or evening, apparently. And winds southeasterly, 15 to 20 k's now, tending easterly this morning. Heading towards an expected top today of 17 degrees. Looking ahead to the next few days, partly cloudy tomorrow and 17. Possible shower or two coming in from Wednesday again, and tops around about that 18-19 degree mark. Around the region at the moment, we're sitting on 13 degrees at Cotswold Hills right now, 12 degrees at East Toowoomba, and 14 degrees at Westbrook.
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It's Michael W. Smith, your Lovers of Flood. Coming up in just a moment, we're going to check a few things that are happening up on the community billboard this morning. Hey, on Friday morning, we announced the date for All Things New Tour with Amiga Levine. It is happening August 22 at Humeridge Church of Christ. Tickets go on sale very, very soon for that. So Amiga Levine, now, do you remember Amiga Levine? He was from the band Parachute Band back in the day. He's been out of the music industry for a while, and he's come back with this All Things New, and it is absolutely fantastic. It's actually coming up a little bit later on this hour. And also, on the night, August 22 at Humeridge Church of Christ, with special guests River Movement and local support act Sarah Gould's. Tickets go on sale very, very soon. Listen out for it. And seriously, they're one of the cheapest concert tickets I've heard about in a very, very long time. Early bird tickets start from just $25. We'll let you know when those tickets go on sale, probably later on this week, we're hoping for. All Things New with Amiga Levine coming August 22 to Humeridge. Thanks to 92.9 Voice FM.

0: 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It's John Chisholm, Better Than. On the way very, very soon, we got a song from Amiga Levine.
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0: Alrighty, up on the Community Billboard this Friday, June 12, Blue Tongue Adventure. Toowoomba are hosting an inclusive disco night for young people.

0: In the disability community, designed to encourage social connection, friendship, confidence, and also fun in a safe and welcoming environment. The Blue Tongue Adventure Disco, happening 6 p.m. Friday night, 140 Mort Street, Toowoomba, for young people with a disability, 17 to 30 years of age, and you can register at Blue Tongue Adventure social pages. Also coming up very soon, Sunday, June 21, it's a very special welcome at St. David's at North Toowoomba, for family, friends and neighbours. 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That's at 46 Mary Street. 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

0: Iggy Levine, you might remember my voice from the Parish Band days. I've made some mistakes along the way, but God has brought me back to the path I'm meant to walk. I'd love to share my story and all things new. Sharing a voice of hope, Saturday night, August 22nd. All things new, Hume Ridge with River Movement.
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We're projecting a voice for hope with Gable Price and friends. Looking for you. News, sport and weather details along soon at nine. After nine this morning, got a song lined up from Andrew Rip and also one from a young Kiwi artist by the name of Paige. A really cool song of hers coming up very, very soon. Hey, we are projecting a voice for hope. 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
2: In this bulletin, a medical pioneer remembered and Israeli air defence intercepting Iranian missiles. With more, I'm Tracy Weir. The federal government claims its falling approval ratings are the result of making difficult decisions. The latest news poll shows core support for One Nation has soared to 31%, ahead of Labor on 30 and the Coalition on 18. Senior Minister Pat Conroy has told Channel 9 the data won't change Labor's agenda.
3: We're focused on the national interest and making the hard decisions. We're not in it to be popular and get short-term sugar boosts. What we won't do is surrender to One Nation.
2: The news poll result marks the second consecutive survey where the minor party has polled higher than the government. The Prime Minister is remembering Professor Richard Scollier as a remarkable man with one of the nation's biggest hearts. The former Australian of the Year has lost his battle with brain cancer, passing away in Sydney at the age of 59. Diagnosed in 2023 and given only months to live, Professor Scollier outlived his prognosis, undergoing experimental treatment. Anthony Albanese says he inspired all of us through his courage, and his name will be spoken when a cure to brain cancer is found. The Queensland Premier is warning changes to the disaster funding recovery framework would leave local councils and ratepayers worse off. On average, the federal government chips in 75% of the state's disaster funding. The proposed changes would see that drop to just 50%, leaving councils with millions to pick up. Overseas, and Israel's air defences have intercepted a barrage of ballistic missiles fired directly from Iran into northern Israel. It marks the first direct Iranian bombardment since a fragile ceasefire took effect in early April, with today also marking 100 days since the conflict began. Former White House advisor Tony Schaefer has told Channel 9 Donald Trump still has a range of options if Iran continues its operations.
4: The way the president phrased it, and I do believe it to be true, that attriting, continue to degrade the Iranian military will make it so weak we can just literally go in and get it. I think that's what will happen if there cannot be a solid agreement between the Iranians and the United States.
2: President Trump has been saying for months Iran is begging to make a deal, but is too proud to concede. In sport, and Cronulla have climbed to sixth on the NRL ladder after Sunday's 34-12 win over the Dragons. The Sharks trailed by 6 points at halftime before running in five unanswered tries. Coach Craig Fitzgibbon says it was a small change that set them up for the win.
5: Simple correction wasn't actually the error rate. It was what we were doing when the ball was in transition, and I didn't think we were competing hard enough in when the ball was in flight in between stuff.
2: And the Panthers beat the Tigers 68-0 to wrap up round 14. In tennis, Alexander Zverev has won his first major title, taking out the French Open, the German beating Italian Flavio Cavoli in five sets at the final at Roland Garros. That's the news and sport. I'm Tracy Weir.
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6: 5 minutes past nine. Good morning. Partly cloudy day coming up today. A shower or two about, medium chance of some showers, most likely later on this afternoon and this evening. And winds easterly, 20 to 30 k's an hour, heading towards an expected top today of 17 degrees around the region at the moment. 13 degrees at Cambuya, sitting on 12 degrees at Blue Mountain Heights, and 13 degrees at Garry Mountain.
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0: 9 minutes past nine, 92.9 Voice FM. It's Leonardo's Bride, even when I'm sleeping. Hey, it's Jason with you this morning. Guess what? It's the Morning Brew.
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0: On the way very soon, hearing from Andrew Rip. Got a song from Paige not too far away as well. We'll check out what's happening up on the community billboard a little bit later on this hour. And don't forget, thanks to our station sponsor Jackie Walker Sells, we have the perfect match. 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Just think like Jackie does and let's play Perfect Match coming up on Wednesday morning. 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
1: 17 after 9, 92.9 Voice FM. We're projecting a voice for hope with Andrew Rip. I'd do it again. On the way very soon, hearing from Empire of the Sun, I'm going to talk more about projecting a voice for hope and our end of financial year appeal soon. Hey, something that we do around about 8:15 most mornings is our celebration shout out. And we would love to hear from you if you've got a celebration to shout out about. 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Now, one of the things that I do when I'm checking out all of those celebrations, I zip around the world and see some of the interesting things that have happened on this day. Well, I missed a couple this morning. Here's an interesting one. It was on 1951, on this day, the 8th of June, 1951. Now, this is absolutely fantastic. School of the Air education program began broadcasting in Alice Springs on this day, on the 8th of June, 1951. What a great feat that was. Also on this day, now here's something that's a little bit ridiculous, and I usually like to look at World Day of Observances that have a food relation, and today is no different. The 8th of June, 2006, the largest pizza delivery ever made in the world happened on this day, on the 8th of June, 2006. Let me tell you about it. It was Papa John's Pizza in the United States. They delivered 13,500 pizzas. I hope that wasn't all at once, but they delivered, that was one delivery apparently, 13,500 pizzas to the Nasco shipping yard in California on this day in 2006. That would have been a pizza party and a half, wouldn't it? 13,500 pizzas all at once. Not sure if they were there in half an hour or they were free because they were cold or whatever. I'm not sure, but that's a pretty big feat for a pizza delivery. If you have something to celebrate, like Papa John certainly, or someone had a celebration on that day. If you have something to celebrate, we'd love to hear from you. 929voice.fm. It's our celebration shout out here. Around about 8:15 most mornings. So why don't you join the celebration tomorrow morning at Voice?
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0: Words to live by. 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
1: Today's encouraging words continue on our path with Matthew. Matthew 5 verse 9. Blessed are the peacemakers, for they will be called children of God. Peacemaking is active work, you know. It doesn't just happen. It means stepping into tension, choosing reconciliation over being right, and building bridges. When you do that, Jesus says you look just like your Father. 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

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It's 92.9 Voice FM, Apollo LTD. 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On the way very soon, the latest news headlines. 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That's 46394981. 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
7: In stories making news, former Australian of the Year, Professor Richard Scollier, has died at the age of 59. The leading pathologist passed away overnight, 3 years after being diagnosed with an aggressive form of brain cancer. A spike in data centre construction across New South Wales and Victoria has overtaken the scale of the last decade's mining boom. Private companies have injected nearly $300 billion into technology infrastructure over the past year, setting new national records for equipment spending. Overseas, and Iran says it has launched a series of strikes against northern Israel as a warning. It is the first such bombardment from Tehran since the fragile ceasefire took effect in early April. The latest escalation is expected to complicate mediation efforts to end the war. And wrapping up round 14 of the NRL, the Sharks posted 5 unanswered tries to beat the Dragons 34-12. The Panthers beat the Tigers 68-0. That's the news and sport headlines. I'm Tracy Weir. More details soon.
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8: 26 to 10, 92.9 Voice FM. Well, a partly cloudy day coming up today. A shower or two about, medium chance of showers, most likely later on this afternoon and this evening. Winds easterly 20 to 30 k's an hour. There is a UV index today of 4, which is moderate, with sun protection, even with those overcast and rainy conditions. Sun protection recommended 10 a.m. until 1:40 p.m. Looking ahead to the next couple of days, a possible shower tomorrow and a top around about 17 degrees, very similar to today. Wednesday, Thursday and Friday, possible showers about and tops around about the 19 degree mark. For the rest of today, we're heading towards that top expected of 17, looking towards an overnight low tonight of just 11 degrees around the region at the moment. At local weather stations, 12 degrees currently at Harlaxton, 14 degrees at Charlton and 12 degrees at Middle Ridge.
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We're live, we're local, and we are loving it this morning with Safika Heal Sophie. Coming up very soon, we hear from Stars Go Dim. Now, on Friday morning, we announced the big date to get into your diary. The date is August 22. What's it for? Well, Voice FM presents the All Thing New Tour, All Things New Tour with Amiga Levine. Special guests, River Movement. Look, they were in town just a couple of weekends ago at the Worship Hymn event. A fantastic band from the Gold Coast. Amiga Levine coming from New Zealand. Back in the day, back in around about 2011 to about 2018 or something like that, he was in a band called Parachute Band. He was one of the primary writers for the Parachute Band at the time. He was their lead singer. And then he took a bit of a break away from the music industry and away from a lot of things. He's found his way back, and all things are new with Amiga Levine. He would love to tell you his story, and that is happening August 22 at Hume Ridge. Tickets go on sale very soon. Early bird tickets start at just $25. And if you are a bit of a music buff and like catching up with people, the VIP experience is going to be very, very exclusive. Yeah, we'll tell you more about that as it gets closer, as Voice FM presents the All Things New Tour with Amiga Levine, August 22. Here's Avril Lavigne right now.

0: 14 to 10, 92.9 Voice FM. It's Avril Lavigne. Keep holding on. Hey, it's Jason with you. Let's check a few things that are happening around the place.
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0: All right, tomorrow morning, meeting at the Downs Club, 10:30 a.m. tomorrow morning, the local Toowoomba-grown charity, Tafia Healthcare. They're inviting you along to an information session happening tomorrow morning. They've also joining together with the medical charity, the international medical charity, Mercy Ships. So Mercy Ships are joining together with Tafia Healthcare locally to raise some money to build a hospital on Tanner Island. Well, actually, they've already built the hospital. Now they need the surgical ward. And it's such an interesting and fascinating story. We caught up with Monica last Friday to hear about that. If you would like to know more about it, there is an information morning happening tomorrow morning, 10:30 a.m. At the Downs Club in Toowoomba. Also happening this coming Friday night is the Blue Tongue Adventure Disco. It's a young people with disability disco, age 17 to 30. If you would like to get along, you can register now at the Blue Tongue Adventure social pages. Friday evening, 6 p.m., 140 Mort Street is where that is going to be happening. Now, if there's something happening in our community, we love telling everybody about it. So send us the details through our email address, hello@radio929.fm.
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0: One of the most popular Christian songs ever is I Can Only Imagine by Mercy Me. The song was written by Bart Millard after a tough time in life. In the movie of the same name, I Can Only Imagine, it tells the story how Bart was abused as a young man. His mother abandoned him and his father beat him up regularly. After graduating from high school, he left and ended up joining a Christian band, Mercy Me. After a few years on the road, he really struggled to connect with audiences and was challenged to really search his heart as to why he wasn't connecting. After travelling home to visit his father, he realised that his father had changed. His father had started reading the Bible and praying and really was transformed. Bart had to find it in his heart to forgive his father. Bart Millard had a father wound that needed to be healed. He then found out that his father had a terminal illness and he was able to spend the last days of his father's life caring for him. And it was out of that time of healing and restoration that he ended up writing the song, I Can Only Imagine. What a great story of redemption and transformation for Bart's family. Knowing that his father would be in heaven forever with a new body, walking by the side of his Saviour. That's how the song, I Can Only Imagine, came about. I'm Matt Prater. For more, go to historymakers.tv.
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The Way, news, sport and weather details on the way. Mark is in, music and conversation with Mark to get you through the rest of your Monday morning. You have a fantastic Monday. I'll catch you again tomorrow morning on The Morning Brew. Taking us out, this is a Parachute Band. 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
4: In this bulletin, a renowned cancer research remembered and the King's birthday honours announced. With more, I'm Naomi Millam. Australians are mourning the loss of renowned pathologist Professor Richard Scolia, who's died at the age of 59. The former Australian of the Year fought an aggressive form of brain cancer for 3 years, despite being given just months to live. Gail O'Brien from the Chris O'Brien Lifehouse says he was an inspiration who used his illness as motivation.
5: He and I and Katie became very good friends, and yes, it's a great loss, but he's really done so much for the public.
4: He is survived by his wife Katie and his 3 children. The King's Birthday Honours List has been announced, recognising Australians for their service and achievement in the community. More than 900 Australians have been acknowledged, including Flight Sergeant Josh Skonek, who's been awarded the Conspicuous Service Cross. He says he hopes to inspire future generations to do their part in building a strong community.
6: My message is simple, one of gratitude, dedication and hard work. Nothing in life is easy. It's how you are supported to adapt and overcome any challenges you may face.
4: Meantime, former Queensland Police Commissioner Steve Golchevsky has been recognised as part of the King's Birthday Honours List. He's been recognised for his distinguished service to law enforcement, counter-terrorism activities and the community after a 46-year career in policing. The New South Wales Department of Education insists classrooms remain safe despite a leaked report showing widespread high carbon dioxide levels. Data collected from state schools shows while ducted air systems helped lower emissions, many classrooms lacked proper ventilation. Ukraine's president has arrived in the UK for defence talks just hours after a